0: I'm really totals 11. And we should be noted, both guys pitching today are fly ball pitchers. So this is going to be one where you're going to get some balls in the air, and whether or not those carry is going to be pretty fascinating.
1: So 12:30 the game, will have the A's game tonight against the Brewers. 6:30 with the coverage. I was going to break in the song there, but I won't do it. We have the NBA Finals game number 3 here on ESPN Las Vegas. And then tomorrow, remember, Ryan the Hockey Guy starts off your hockey day. Things will kick off with pregame coverage of game 4 at 4 o'clock. ESPN Las Vegas will have the Brewers and the A's. Again, coverage there starting at 6:30. All right, so I haven't had a chance to talk to you since the Knicks got out to this 2-0 start. And both games were winnable. And I'm not going to sit here and say I knew what was going to happen or I knew the way it would happen. But one of the things I feared going into the series was how loose San Antonio plays with the ball, and especially at guard.
0: Sure.
1: Now, if you actually look at the overall turnover numbers, I don't think they're super high, but it's when the turnovers are happening. Game 2. What are we doing? First of all, see, I don't want to analyze Wemby as if we've never seen him before. Are you finding that to be the case? Like, people are flipping out and are like, he's shooting from 3, he's taking 16 footers, he's trying crossover dribbles at the 3-point line. Yeah, that's what he does. But under the microscope, they're like, 7-4, stop. And especially when it doesn't work and it leads to mistakes, and people are like, big man, this is stupid.
0: Yeah.
1: Get him inside. But this is how he's excelled all year.
0: Go back to game 1 of the Western Conference Finals. He took 1 3-point attempt. That was the outlier. That was the game that you never really see him have, which is attacking small guys inside and using his size the way that he was. No, this has been his game. I'm really interested because your point about the turnovers and just when they happen.
1: Yep.
0: I mean, you wonder if especially that last one, because one of the big ones, and for those who don't remember, on a play in transition going back the other way in a tie game, Victor Wembanyama tries to throw an outlet pass to Tavon Castle, who is not looking at all, just hits him in the backside, well, and Jalen Brunson grabs it.
1: He was looking, Castle was looking back, and then he decided, I guess, yeah, hey, Wemby's got it, but like,
0: that's also a tough angle for the pass.
1: That's one of those, though, from a fundamental standpoint, and this is why Castle's kind of a point guard, but not really a point guard. Bro, you got to get... Listen, I know the guy is otherworldly for his size.
0: He does bring the ball up, though.
1: I know, but in that kind of pressurized situation, what do point guards do?
0: Right.
1: I mean, everyone's played enough basketball. If you play point guard, most of the time you're like, right. I mean, you run up to someone like, give me the ball. I'm the leader. You got to go get the ball. And then, yeah, he turned, and Wemby throws it off his back. And that happened in game 1. I thought Harper had a bad turnover.
0: Yep.
1: Funny thing is, Harper and Castle only had 3 turnovers combined, but 2 of the 3 came in the last 2 minutes at, like, the worst times. And then, like I said, Wemby's out on the perimeter. Probably with, like, 2 minutes left, minute and a half left. He's trying to cross over. It's like,
0: It's the inexperience. You also wonder if it's some sort of mental fatigue and the fatigue in general. He's playing more minutes than he's ever played in his entire life, Victor Wembanyama. Games, minutes. Remember, the regular season, he played less than 30 minutes a game. In the last 8-9 games, he's averaging, like, 40. So that's another big thing, too. I mean, he's adding essentially an extra game every few contests just because he had not played that many minutes in the regular season before. But I think you give the Knicks credit, man. Like, they're a very good team.
1: Man.
0: And sometimes, like, to use an MMA cliche, styles make fights. And sometimes you just match up in the NBA. If you match up with a team really well and they don't have the levers to pull, dude, it's a really big problem. And I think that's one of the problems the Spurs are facing right now.
1: Did you see the matchup with Kat being so good for the Knicks,
0: please,
1: against Wemby?
0: I have him at 22-1 to win the finals.
1: Okay.
0: Or to win the finals MVP.
1: I love that because I don't know what I don't even know who was on Freddie's show today. I don't think Harry and Freddie were on, whatever. But I heard someone say, like, after 11 years, this is a real coming out party for Carl Anthony Towns. And I'm like, no, it's not.
0: No, it's not.
1: He's been a really good level player.
0: Yeah.
1: People got down on him,
0: yes,
1: like out of control down on him last year in the playoffs because they had to blame someone, so they blame Kat. He's a really good player, and I guess I didn't process it because I got fooled into thinking, hey, the way OKC is playing Wemby with all smalls, that's the way it's going to be. But Kat can do it.
0: I mean, so trust me. I mean, I thought he was going to have a good series. My whole logic, too, was, look, if they're going to win this series, which I thought they could and would, if you remember, our mind was Knicks in 7, Carl Anthony Towns had to have a good series. So at 22-1, like, that makes some sense that you would just play that from the number standpoint. But remember, the original thought was, and we talked about this last week before the series started, it was supposed to be OG Anunoby playing Victor Wembanyama. It was supposed to be him guarding him. And yet, Karl Anthony Towns has played so freaking well on both sides that they haven't had to go to OG Anunoby to play him. And there's been a couple of things here and there, and obviously you're going to guard guys throughout the course of a game just because of the way the games flow. And OG Anunoby and the Knicks, dude, they've been so good at getting really physical with Victor Wembanyama. There are no free rolls to the basket. Every time he runs a pick and tries to roll to the basket, he's meeting a body, whether it's Brunson or Anunoby. Fred Katz wrote a great piece about how OG Anunoby, he's not going over or under screens in the series. He's going through them. So every time Victor Wembanyama sets a screen on him, he pushes right through him. Yes, and OG Anunoby's 6'7" and like 240, 250. That is a big dude that is just ramming into Wembanyama all the time. And then Karl Anthony Towns with the best moment of the postseason, where at the end of the first half when he gets that bucket and he's running off the court screaming, "He can't F with me," talking about Victor Wembanyama as a run into the locker room. Cat's been awesome. Absolutely fantastic.
1: If they win two more games, the Knicks, and sweep the series, is that 15 in a row?
0: Yes, they're at 13-0 right now, and I believe that would be it. 15, yeah.
1: Holy moly.
0: One of the best runs you're ever going to
1: see. I mean, who saw this coming? And again, there might be someone.
0: Yeah.
1: That's why I make sure I never come on the air and I'm like, no one said this. Someone may have said it.
0: Nobody.
1: So just because we were wrong or you were wrong, well, you weren't wrong. Parles wasn't wrong. Willie wasn't wrong so far. You guys had the Knicks in 6 or 7. I had the Spurs
0: in 6.
1: I
0: guess they're wrong because they might sweep them.
1: Yeah, but you still get credit for when you're taking a dog, whatever they were, right. You know, plus 155 dog, and even like 2 weeks out, if you get a look ahead line, they were like plus 195. If you take a dog and they win the series, you don't have to get, you know, you have to get it right. The sweep, that's ridiculous. Those are outrageous standards. You nailed it so far.
0: I will say, to the point of Karl Anthony Towns, because the media, Steve, the dirty media, yeah, is starting.
1: All different parts of the media.
0: They're trying.
1: No broad stroke. We're all different.
0: No, I am.
1: Lump me in with everyone else.
0: Media is trying to paint the narrative in favor of Jalen Brunson for Finals MVP. I want to warn our Las Vegas community right now.
1: I mean,
0: if Karl Anthony Towns does not win Finals MVP and they win series, I will commit a crime. In our city, I don't know what the crime is yet. I will commit a crime.
1: How serious are you talking about?
0: I'm going to look through the laws like, still.
1: Some petty theft?
0: Yeah, that's what my first thought was.
1: Like a convenience store, steal a candy bar?
0: I might steal that water cooler right there. That little water bucket right there, whatever that is. I might steal it.
1: Well, if you steal a Stanley, that actually is a felony.
0: Is it really?
1: They're so expensive, yes. No, of course not.
0: Oh, okay. I was like, did it really meet like the price tag?
1: I think a felony charge is like over $400. So.
0: Oh, okay, cool.
1: They're expensive. That one might be $70.
0: All right, so that lady might want to watch out. She might want to hope that Karl Anthony Towns wins Finals MVP. Or
1: you know,
0: she's going to be out of Stanley.
1: You should do it at Frankie's Uptown. I don't recommend anyone else does this. This is a joke, but Dine and Dash.
0: Oh.
1: Actually, you should do something in the tradition of one of our favorite coworkers of all time, by the way. Salesperson Ray is paying for the meal, so you're covered. So he's going to dash.
0: I am going to dine and dash.
1: Yeah. But what you should do, you know what's in the true tradition of Lotus Broadcasting with the sports department. You
0: punch a whiteboard.
1: You get a meal, and then you get another meal to take
0: go.
1: Home.
0: Oh, yeah.
1: That was a trick forever is our good friend Seat would get the meal and then get a doggy bag with a fresh meal to take home. Why not? It's on Ray.
0: So
1: Salesperson Ray.
0: Speaking of doggy bags, Jalen Brunson's game so far has been a hound's breakfast. It's been slop. It's not been good. He has 50 points on 56 shots in this series so far. He hasn't been good, but
1: you know the deal.
0: He scored some fourth quarter buckets, closed the game out, had a good one against Wemby.
1: It
0: obviously
1: feels like he's scoring all the fourth quarter key buckets,
0: yes.
1: But it hasn't been efficient.
0: Yeah, I'm telling you right now, Karl Anthony Towns better win this thing. I'll fight somebody.
1: Well, he's got to continue it.
0: Well,
1: and if he makes Wemby play inefficiently for two or three more games, then
0: right.
1: He's got a good shot.
0: NBA's golden child, just kicking his ass up and down the floor.
1: But you're right. What if Brunson is averaging 27, 32 points a game, even though he can't?
0: 33% shooting from the floor?
1: That's what he's shooting right now. I'm not going to rip NBA voters or whoever votes.
0: I will. It goes back. I will tell you this. I am always burned by this. Eastern Conference Finals, Miami Heat, Boston Celtics. When the Miami Heat went on to lose to the Denver Nuggets, Caleb Martin had an incredible series. And in Game 7, Reggie Miller, on the broadcast, after Caleb Martin hits a bucket in the fourth quarter, Steve, he says, on the broadcast, ladies and gentlemen, There's your MVP, Caleb Martin. And then the voting comes out. You know who Reggie Miller voted for? He voted for Jimmy Butler. He called him the MVP, and then he voted for Jimmy Butler. I hate these voters. And unlike the Conn Smythe, there's only nine of them, if I believe. Nine or seven. I can't remember
1: which.
0: Did
1: Reggie forget? Or not have the gumption to do it?
0: Oh, he didn't have the gumption. No shot. Maybe a little of column A, column B.
1: Let's get you ready for the A's game tonight. 5:30 start for the NBA right here on ESPN Las Vegas. But a little while ago, before he headed over to LVB to call the game, he's one of the radio analysts, radio play-by-play guys for the A's. Johnny D and I had a conversation at Frankie's Uptown, and we just talked about how cool this whole thing is with the A's. Major League Baseball right here in Vegas.
2: Phenomenal. I love the fact we're right across the street, too. And it's just, look, I have a lot of experience at this ballpark. I've been broadcasted with the River Cats for so long. We came here to play the Las Vegas Aviators. But I'm telling you, it's just to think about what's to come in the ballpark, the new stadium and everything, and to think about the excitement and the energy. And you know, you've been in this business a long time in this market. People are they're sports crazy around here, so I think they're excited for the baseball, and this is just kind of a preview and kind of a tease for what's to come in 2028.
3: Have the players, or have you talked to the players about what it's going to be like to have a home? Because this nomadic thing, it can get old and it's difficult.
2: It is. Not really. I think the players are so in the moment. The players are thinking about the next day. They don't, you know, you think about 2028. For us, it's not that far out. For players, they're not really thinking about it. I think they're more thinking about, how do we win a game tomorrow, right? How do we find a way to compete for a playoff spot? How do we find a way to compete for a championship? So I know that sounds cliche, but it's true. I don't think guys are thinking about it too much, but I think generally they're pretty excited. I mean, when you think about the Soderstroms and the Wilsons and the Rookers and the Butlers, guys that sign these extensions, they sign those extensions with the understanding they're going to be playing in Las Vegas. So yeah, I think guys are pretty excited, but I think guys do pretty much stay in the moment as far as, like, you know, what they want to accomplish.
3: But it is true for the back end of the roster, because they kind of are week to week, month to month. You're just trying to make the majors a lot of times. We just saw Kuhn will get DFA'd and then traded. So a lot of the guys, you're just trying to make it, especially a young team.
2: No doubt. Just trying to make it. Trying to find a way to scrap and claw, keep that uniform on. And you're right. Look, it's a tough business. There are no guarantees in this business at all, especially with relievers, right? It's such a volatile position to be in, you know, because you could have a great year one year and next year you're DFA'd. So it's really, guys are trying to, but I do think there is a camaraderie, and I know we say that a lot with teams, but there is a chemistry and a camaraderie with this club that they're kind of all together. The bullpen doesn't really have specific roles, so these guys kind of working together to try to make it and try to succeed and win ballgames.
3: Chinese with us with Cofield and Company here at Frankie's Uptown as we get ready for the first of this double series here in Las Vegas. Well, one of the exciting things is we got a little bit of a look at Gage Jump. I mean, he's come out of the gates here.
2: Yeah.
3: The first start was okay. The last two, I mean, he's got scoreless outings. What have you seen from him in terms of growth?
2: Oh, man, the stuff is incredible. I mean, just 97, 98, and great off-speed stuff, outstanding changeup, great slider. He's just fun to watch, and he has that competitive nature, you know, after the first game. After the second game that he had where he went seven innings allowed, three hits in a run, he was disappointed in his performance. And Kotze said, look, man, this is the big league. You got to be, when you have positive things happen, you got to stay positive with it. So I Kotze did such a great job with that and kind of getting out in front of that and saying, look, we know you want to be the best version of yourself. We know that you expect more from yourself than anybody else could ever expect from you. But at the same time, you got to appreciate the great moments and give yourself some credit for those positive moments. He's incredible. He really is. He's going to be really good.
3: So let's talk about the last couple of weeks. The team got out to I think it was 27-24 start, and it sputtered a little bit. And some of it has been because of the bullpen ailing, hitting down a little bit. What do you see the last couple of weeks that they need to kind of shore up and turn the corner to get back to more solid winning ways?
2: Yeah, you know, I think the offensive core, you know, 65 games in, I really don't think the offensive core has hit their stride yet. I just don't think as a group, with these guys, I'm excited for the time that four or five, six of these guys start hitting at the same time. We're getting Jacob Wilson back soon. That's going to help a lot. I do think the slide did kind of correspond, and there's no knock to Hernandez or Alika Williams or anybody, but the slide did kind of correspond with Jacob going down. And, you know, Muncy's coming back soon. Gelof's done a great job at third base. And I just think that getting Wilson back changes the dynamic of that lineup, right? He makes great contact, takes the other way. He's a guy that just changes that lineup. So I think that when he comes back, I do think they're going to have a 2-3 week stretch, 4 week stretch where they just pound the ball. It's going to happen.
3: Johnny D's with us here on Cofield and Company as we're getting ready for the A series. in town here in Las Vegas and downtown Summerlin. So I was really encouraged by what they did in the offseason, because I think the worry was, hey, is this going to be an organization that keeps its guys around? Now with the stadium, now with an influx of money coming in, I mean, they made some clear signs. Yep. Hey, we want to sign our young guys. We're going to do it early.
2: Absolutely. And what a message that sends, not only to just from the organization, but to the players, right? The players, like, if you perform, you know, you want to be here a while, you're going to get extended, you know? And I think that just having the core four guys get extended, we'll see about Langoliers, see about Kurtz, but I'm telling you, it's pretty exciting when you consider these guys are being extended through Vegas, through the first 2, 3, 4 years of Vegas, and I couldn't be more excited for this core group, and also the great guys too, right? They represent the organization, they'll represent the city well, so we've been fortunate. David Forrest and the whole group has done a great job in putting together a good group of human beings as well as good ball players.
3: Why is Kurt so good?
2: He's a generational player. His idea, the zone, the way he, it's funny, we joke because with the ABS, he's right almost every time. His idea, the zone, his ability to understand how to control that strike zone is like no other. That's why I think he's a generational player. I think he's a triple crown. I think a triple crown's in his future. I really do. And I've said that publicly, I've said it privately. I think he's going to win a triple crown because he's not only a power hitter, he's a pure hitter. And he walks, he takes his walks, he's a team guy, he doesn't like all the attention, but he's a guy that really is going to be, when it's all said and done, be one of the best players from our generation.
3: When they were scouting him, do you think they saw all this?
2: Well, I think they saw potential to be a great player. I don't know if anybody knew he would be this great. Maybe they did. I think Billy Owens, our director of player personnel with the A's, I think he believed that, and I think many of the A's front office believed he would be this great. But this guy is going to be like one of the great ones of all time. I really believe that.
3: Johnny D's with us. I mean, think about that 2024 draft.
2: Yeah.
3: With Kurtz on down to Tommy Tanks,
2: yep.
3: Then Jump. Then JKG is playing here. I mean, what if they get, you know, four good major league players out of the top 75 in one draft?
2: It says so much about Eric Kubota and the whole scouting, what the A's do with their scouting and everything they do with their baseball ops. They're just so good. They're so good at drafting. They're so good at understanding who will fit into the system. So, I think it's just a credit to what David Forrest and everybody's doing up there.
3: Give the audience a look ahead on this Brewers series. Pretty good team, the Brewers. Every year, a good organization.
2: They really are. They're tough, and the pitching's really good. I mean, Kyle Harrison, we miss Mizorowski, which is great, but Kyle Harrison is something else. The Giants, he was an untouchable with the Giants for a while, right? And now he's a guy that he's having a Cy, you know, he's going to be in the Cy Young conversation.
3: I don't get this one, Johnny, at all. He goes to the Red Sox, you know, a big piece of a trade. And then they move him for Caleb Durbin, who, you know, is a nice player but might be a utility guy, like a left-hander who throws that hard with this kind of strikeout ability.
2: Amazing. Amazing. He always had the stuff. Could he harness it? And he finally has. So it's going to be – look, this will be a serious challenge. Don't sleep on the Rockies either. Rockies are much improved. So these will be a tough six games. These are home games for the A's, a chance to show the home fans what this team's all about. I'm looking forward to this series. It'll be a big challenge, though.
3: Last one, and you might have as good an idea – maybe aside from the guys who call the games here with the Aviators, I talked to Matt Neverett last week about what the wind could be like, what the weather could be like, what the hitting and pitching is going to be like. What do you think? I mean, what's it, you know, especially it's been really windy here. Now it's calmed down now, but if it is windy and it is blowing out, oh mama.
2: Oh man, I remember just going back. Remember those games at Cashman Field with the wind, and I know the wind gets a little crazy up here. Yeah, I mean, look, to be a pitcher, you know. It's no picnic in the PCL, not just this ballpark, but throughout. I mean, the El Pasos and the Albuquerques and the Salt Lakes. You know, this league is so hard, but especially here in Las Vegas, you just got to find a way to keep the ball down because if the wind's blowing out, it's going to be an offensive game.
3: And it looks like the organization has a lot planned for this next week or so. I mean, they've already hit the ground running, a lot of charitable efforts, so it's pretty cool to see. And, you know, to me, that's how you curry favor. Aside from winning, get in the community, right?
2: No doubt. And look, the A's do such a great job in getting to the community, and we're gonna go out there and talk to so many people and get people excited about A's baseball. It's pretty fun.
3: I appreciate it, Johnny. Hey, thank you.
2: Enjoyed it. Thank
3: great.
2: You.
1: There is Johnny D. Sat down with him just before the show. He's over working out LV Ballpark. He's one of the announcers on the radio side for the Las Vegas Athletics. Yep, it's Las Vegas Athletics this week. It's been that way for me all year long. LV Ballpark, Brewers game tonight for the A's, and then Rockies are in town later in the week. You can come out here to Frankie's Uptown where we're hanging out the rest of the week, well, especially Wednesday, Friday, Saturday, and register for more chances at getting tickets with the point they'll be on the ground here. Here's something cool about Frankie's and dozens of other restaurants around Las Vegas. This is Restaurant Week. John, I don't know if you've ever taken advantage of Restaurant Week around Las Vegas, but basically you can get three or four courses for an affordable price, and some of the money goes to charity. And so there's places like you might not try, but you're like, ooh, okay, like $60 a head, $80 a head, $100 a head. That sounds pretty good. Here's what Frankie's has going on with their Restaurant Week charitable effort. For dinner, there are, well, and dessert, you get four courses. So first course, you get your choice of some meatballs or some calamari. Second course, Caesar salad or a clean green salad. Main course, chicken parm or any of the 15 uptowns. I've been on the wrong page. But those are their strombolis. And then you will get dessert, the Mason Jar BSB bourbon cake. All for one price. Let me tell you, I did a Restaurant Week meal up on the Strip over the weekend. I didn't even come close to finishing it. It is so much food, but it's such a great value in it. You know, places like Frankie's Uptown, if you haven't been out here, you give it a try. You know, you get a bunch of courses. It's a good deal.
0: Sounds good to me.
1: Really good deal. And for a good cause. Well, thanks to Frankie's for hosting the show. Thank you, Mitchell, for setting things up. Thanks, John. Thanks to Tony Kemp, Chris Townsend, and Johnny D. A's baseball coming up in just a little bit. NBA basketball on the way.
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21: Jim Baskel back on NBA Countdown, presented by SoFi, taking you to Game 3 of the NBA Finals. Spurs, Knicks, Madison Square Garden, New York having won the first two on the road. Indiana has been their roadblock in recent seasons, as Jalen Brunson just explained. Back with Corey Alexander. Corey, they say you learn from failure. What would you say the Knicks' biggest learning experience has been, having fallen at the hands of the Pacers in each of the last two postseasons?
22: I believe it was not closing out games. When you go back and consider the comebacks by the Pacers in both of those series, and the Knicks losing those series on their home floor, I believe that's what they learned, is they have to be able to find ways each and every time out to close out games, and of course also establishing some depth so they can keep their guys healthy.
21: Yeah, that's interesting, because that's what the Spurs are going through right now. You know, Victor Wembanyama has been held to single digits in the first half of games 1 and 2. After doing so once in 7 conference finals games against the Thunder, he averaged just under 14 a game in the first half against OKC, compared to 8 against the Knicks in this series. Again, the Spurs center with our PJ Carlissimo and Doris Burke.
23: You seem to have this insatiable appetite for growth and improvement, and I mean that beyond the basketball floor. But I'm just curious, is that innate? Is it something the way you were raised, Victor? Where does that stem from?
24: I would say it's multifactorial, but mostly innate and entertained, is because I've been close to the high level of basketball, you know, regardless of age, you know, for so long that it's the way my life is. I can't imagine it another way.
25: Victor, is there one aspect of playing in the NBA that has been very different than you anticipated coming over?
24: Yeah. For sure. Back in France, I basically had, on average, a week to prepare a game. The thing that's different from what I expected is you have to always elevate your goals, because it's so hard to, like, get onto the next thing every time, that you have to keep the big picture in mind while giving 100% at every game, you know, and it's a lot of games in a season.
23: I was so taken by your comment about blurry, because I hope I'm not misunderstanding you, but it's, you have to process in real speed with things happening so quickly. How much growth have you seen individually from your processing speed and reading, getting through those reads from your first NBA game to now?
24: Oh, that's probably the area where I've progressed the most. As a rookie, everything goes so fast. It's like you don't have any control on the game. And it's like, it's sometimes as a rookie, it feels like you're just watching a movie. And then, like, I start playing against these guys like Jokic, you know, and it feels like they can slow or speed up the game as they want. And this looks like something I can reach someday. And I feel like I'm slowly getting there. Of course, I still have to get a lot better, but slowly getting there. But I think there's nothing better than experience.
21: That takes us to today's poll question. Don't forget to log on to at NBA on ESPN Radio and X to vote in the AutoZone in the Zone poll question. Who will get in the zone for tonight's Game 3? Wemby, Stephon Castle, Jalen Brunson, Carl Anthony Towns' choices in the zone, brought to you by AutoZone. Get in the zone, AutoZone. Back with Corey Alexander. Corey, the Spurs have not lost three straight since April 25. When it's tight late, the Spurs have had issues in both games. How and why should they avoid the same circumstance tonight?
22: Well, I believe that they've made enough mistakes in the first two games to know what not to do in Game 3. I believe that Mitch Johnson had the opportunity again. He would call a timeout once Victor Wembanyama gets the rebound with 12 seconds. I believe that De'Aaron Fox would go back and get the basketball in that same scenario. And I also believe that Victor Wembanyama would keep it in his hands, not give it up. So when you consider the mistakes that they've made, that's all you can ask a young team to do. Learn from your mistakes. I believe the Spurs do that here tonight. Doesn't mean they're guaranteed to get a win, but I believe they'll give themselves a chance in the fourth quarter.
21: Handle the details in clutch time. That's our point guard, Corey Alexander, will be back with us at halftime. Teams that go down 3-0 in a best of seven have gone 0-164 in those series. Something to keep in mind here in Game 3. Coming up next on NBA Countdown, presented by SoFi, it's tip-off for Game 3. Spurs and Knicks from Madison Square Garden. Mark Kestisher, PJ Carlesimo, Doris Burke, George Sedano on the call. 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
5: Madison Square Garden. It's always been the mecca. The Knicks have always been the main act. Celebrities constantly courtside. And in the 90s, the spotlight was never brighter.
3: Plays it left, one of his free well. He hits the three.
5: Patrick Ewing, Charles Oakley.
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5: Allen Houston, Larry Johnson, John Starks.
6: It was a lot of fun. I enjoyed it.
5: But after 12 straight postseasons, magical runs into late spring became a distant memory. But now, the NBA's biggest event is back at the world's most famous arena, an opportunity not lost on fans.
7: Best 16 I've ever seen. Them dudes was like, you will not stop us.
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26: Campana tries another three, makes another one. The New York native.
5: Spurs.
26: Wemby on the cut, goes to the layup, and one for the lead. Digs in, shot up, and good. Brunson, big bucket.
5: Knicks.
26: Wide open three, down it goes for Towns. 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
27: 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With George Sedano, Doris Burke, and PJ Carlissimo. Here's Mark Kestisher.
26: The world's most famous arena, home to the Knicks, the Rangers over the years, classic college hoops, boxing matchups, Joe Louis, Rocky Marciano, Ali Frazier, Frank Sinatra, Billy Joel. And tonight, for the first time in almost exactly 27 years, the NBA Finals returns to Madison Square Garden. New York City is thoroughly invested in this team, some more than others. Buy in about $5,000 to get some seats in the upper reaches. PJ, you've been here for many big events. It has that big event feeling. It's been a long time since the Knicks have had an NBA Finals game.
28: It's been a long time, but back in 70-73, I was here when the Knicks won their only two championships. It doesn't seem that long ago to me, but to most of the fans here, it's been a very, very long time.
26: And Doris, people waited around city blocks to get it, but they're all in here. They came early. They heeded advice and got into the building, and it's loud in here.
29: 27 years between finals games in the world's most famous arena. We haven't even tipped, Kesty, and I've got goosebumps. San Antonio's a great building. This feels completely different.
26: Well, our game plans, according to PJ Carlissimo and Doris Burke, each team's game plan brought to you by SoFi. Need a game plan? Go with SoFi. Get your money right. PJ, you'll start with the Spurs.
28: Kesty, the Spurs must defensive rebound. New York has more offensive rebound, 14 more second chance points, 16 more field goal attempts, and equally important, less Spurs fast break opportunities. San Antonio needs to outshoot New York at the three-point line and at the free throw line. New York's number one in both categories in the playoffs. Spurs are close to both of them. The series is close. Close doesn't matter. New York's winning.
26: 2-0. Knicks keys, Doris?
29: So Carl Anthony Towns has outperformed Victor Wembanyama, a generational star, through the first couple of games. I believe the Spurs are going to attack him tonight like they haven't in the first two. So he needs to stay mature, disciplined, poised, and he's got to avoid foul trouble. He peeked into it in the second half of game two. He's too important to the team. They've got to keep the pressure on Victor Wembanyama. Wemby is averaging, yes, 27.5 points, almost 13 boards and 3.5 blocks, but it's all very inefficient. He has not lacked for company. They're tagging him on rolls. They're crowding him at the rim. He's 41% and 27%. Knicks defense is the undertold part of the story. It needs to be great again.
26: 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Same starting fives in all three games for the visiting San Antonio Spurs. De'Aaron Fox and Steph Castle in the backcourt with Devin Vassell and Julian Champagne up front. And Victor Wembanyama in the middle for the Knicks. It'll be Jalen Brunson and Mikal Bridges. Front line of Josh Hart, OG Anunoby, Karl Anthony Towns at center. And speaking of Cat, our George Sedano on Cat's success so far, George, against Wemby.
8: Kesty, he's arguably been the MVP of this series thus far, but the interesting numbers are how he's done against Victor Wembanyama as the primary defender, shooting 62% against Wemby, 54% on contested jumpers. Can Wembanyama change that tonight?
26: It is a big task for Victor Wembanyama, who came alive in that second half. And down the stretch in the fourth quarter, when the Spurs rolled up 14 consecutive points in the latter half of the quarter, only to fall again, as we have an array of stars. Derek Jeter, the Hall of Famer from the Yankees. See Eli Manning. Of course, Spike Lee is in his normal spot. Tracy Morgan right now next door to our ABC pals, broadcasting the game on TV. Classic uniform matchup. I like this, guys. We got the white home uniforms, Knicks in the orange New York across the chest in numerals, and the San Antonio Spurs, the visiting black uniforms, trimmed in silver. Classic look. And we've got Mark Davis, who will officiate his 24th finals game. He's our lead official. John Goebel and PJ Curtis Blair is very first as a finals official.
28: Great honor for Curtis. He's done 57 playoff games, but this is number one in the finals.
26: It has been almost 10,000 days since the New York Knicks hosted an NBA Finals game, June 25th, 1999. Game three of the finals underway as the Spurs win the opening tip. And we'll bring it up from our left to right as we watch it. Steph Castle works in the front court to Wembanyama up high, dribbling to the right side, Fox. Fox dribbles down to the baseline, gets under the basket, finds Wemby on a cut down the lane in traffic. Pass is tapped away, but Castle comes up to it, finds Fox in the corner for three, missed it, and rebounded by the Knicks. Josh Hart will get it in the hands of Jalen Brunson, who attacks Champagne into the lane. Now fades from the dotted line, just short on the jumper. Rebound Wemby. Wemby will give it up to Vassell and back to Wemby. Now Castle coming across the top. Castle using the Wemby screen. Stops in the mid post and fires outside to Champagne. Awaiting our first points, almost a minute expired. Here's a drive. Fox spins, hard spin, fades, jumper in and out. Rebound Towns. Still scoreless, a minute in, sellout on its feet here in New York City. Mikal Bridges, who came alive in game two. Pass goes over the outstretched arms of OG Anunoby, and it will be a turnover, New York.
28: Tempted to say the teams are a little tight to start.
26: Well, everybody had a tough time getting into the building, all the media and the players as well. Here is Castle getting deep, couldn't get all the way down floor. Gives it to Fox, who drives, lifts for Wemby on the alley-oop flush.
29: But that first paint touch by Stephon Castle matters. It got the Knicks moving on the defensive end.
26: Took the crowd out of the game, at least for the opening 90 seconds. 2-0 San Antonio. And a pass and another turnover this time as Josh Hart was penetrating, looking to kick out, and Mikal Bridges was not there. He'd already gone down low. Two turnovers for the Knicks in the opening 90 seconds. San Antonio with a 2-0 lead. Castle guarded by Hart, working on the perimeter. Brunson jumps out of him. Castle dribbles to the right. Now passes inside. Wemby turns and flushes against Anunoby.
28: Twice Wemby has been down near the rim. That is something we haven't seen a lot of.
26: Third turnover was kicked, but the Knicks keep it, PJ. And down low, Josh Hart with nothing doing. And Wemby clogging the middle, sends it outside. Bridges, corner, Wemby got a hand on it, blocked the shot. What a start for San Antonio.
29: They look nice and relaxed and super aggressive.
26: Castle to Fox on the right. Fox penetrates, cut off by Hart, passes outside to Vassell, and he drains a three as San Antonio scores the first seven.
28: Yeah, I don't know whether they gave the Knicks a turnover that last possession, but they could have because they got it right back.
26: This is Karl-Anthony Towns on top against Champagne. Left side pass Hart, wide open for three. He has struggled from there, but he connects on the triple.
29: And I think that's the first look of Wemby guarding Hart. They gave him all kinds of space. Is this the twist in strategy?
26: Hart was 0 for 5 from three in the first two games. Knicks have their first points down 7-3. Castle on the drive. Drives into a double team. Got tall, went strong, and puts it in as he's fouled. There was a double team there. And a three-point opportunity coming for Steph Castle.
28: Steph Castle took a hit. I'm going to call it a Euro step. To me, it was a travel in the old days. But he got away with sidestepping from the right side to the left, and then he took a hit. Mikal Bridges tried to block from the backside, and he climbed up Steph Castle's shoulders.
29: And I think you're going to get an uber-aggressive Stephon Castle Coach Mitch Johnson telling us he's been taking too much time to the cup. Go attack people's chest.
26: He misses. Castle does on the attempt of a three-point play. 9-3 San Antonio. Coming up on 9 minutes to go, first quarter. The smaller Brunson backing down. The taller Castle now spins, digs in, high off the glass and in. How about that for the 6'2 Jalen Brunson?
28: About five pump fakes to get that shot off, and then Jalen still had to go real high up on the board to knock it down.
26: Bounce pass intended for Fox with some English on it down the lane, but Fox was grabbed and a Knicks foul. That'll be two on Mikal Bridges.
29: And is that three team fouls already or just two?
26: That is two.
29: Okay. Because the Knicks have gotten themselves into a little bit of early trouble in quarters at times.
26: And Mikal Bridges, who really has played well during this 13-game winning streak, he's going to head to the bench. And you hear the hand for Landry Shamet, who's had golden hands shooting the three ball in the postseason. Inbound to Fox, lost it off his foot, kicks it out of bounds, and San Antonio turns it over for the first time.
28: Yeah, I think he tripped actually on Victor Wembanyama, and that caused him to drop the ball off his foot, kicked it sideways.
26: Knicks trail 9-5, 8:44 to go, first quarter. Karl Anthony Towns holding up high, and Brunson got knocked down to the deck. And
28: offensive foul.
29: I'll tell you what, Stephon Castle giving Jalen Brunson a little of his own medicine. How often do you see Brunson, as somebody's making their way up the floor, step in? He's the master at taking charges. Step giving a little of his own back.
26: A little bit of a right shoulder there by Brunson into the chest of Castle, who sends a pass down floor 40 feet for Wemby, who grabs it right at the cup, steadies, and stuffs.
28: It's a fairly tall guy to lose by the rim. That's the third time he's gotten behind the Knick defense.
26: Wemby's got six. The Spurs lead by six. Brunson is fouled by Champagne on the right side drive. Foul on Julian Champagne will be his first. It'll be side out of bounds, New York.
29: First 4 minutes have not been good defensively for the New York Knicks. The fact that Victor has three restricted area dunks, I mean, they have been crowding him all series. He's lacking a little attention right now.
26: Remember, all his catches early in this series were 15, 17 feet away. He's been right at the rim. Knicks off the inbound. Here's OG Anunoby. Baseline right. Pass on top. Hart sends it over to Shamet for the angled three. Missed it. Long rebound tap controlled by the Spurs. Steph Castle front court penetrates the arc. 8:07 to go. First half to Wemby. Ball fakes the three. Gives it up to Castle. He'll square for three and he'll connect. Spurs red hot to start game three.
28: This young team does not know what they're supposed to play like.
26: That ignorance is bliss?
28: Yes, it is.
26: 14-5 Spurs. Runner Brunson. No whistle on the floor and a foul against San Antonio at 7:51 to play first quarter.
29: Couldn't be more impressed with a team that's average age is a little over 25 years. The way they've comported themselves through the first 4 minutes. I mean, just calm. They're aggressive. They're making excellent reads. And most importantly, Wemby has settled into the game early.
26: Big, broad smile across the face of Victor Wembanyama as Jalen Brunson hits the first of two free throws. San Antonio with a 14-6 lead after dropping the first two games on their home floor. San Antonio and the Oklahoma City Thunder, PJ, only teams haven't lost three games in a row this year.
28: I'll tell you what, Kesty, though, it's interesting. Jalen's about to shoot a free throw, so it should be quiet, but even when he was not on the free throw line about to shoot, this building is very, very quiet compared to what it was before the game started.
26: Correct. Brunson misses the second free throw. 14-6. Spurs the lead. Steph Castle, ball handling at the top. Using the Wemby screen, gets to the left, gets to the free throw line, turns, square, shoots, and connects. 7 of 9 from the field for the Spurs.
28: Would you call that a physical matchup, Stephon Castle and Josh Hart? They're just like body blocking each other.
26: 10-point lead. Rookie Dylan Harper grew up across the Hudson River in New Jersey on the floor for the first time. Knicks have it with Shamet on the right side. Baseline drive takes Wemby through the basket. Passes to Hart, tries a three, and hits his second of game three.
29: Shamet has to Nash dribble because Wemby's right there.
26: Wemby took the pass down floor, looked to shoot the three, now drives into Anunoby, off the glass and in, and one. Spurs have hit 8 of 10, they lead by 9, and Wembanyama has a free throw coming.
28: Wemby consciously passed on the 3-point shot. He was open, he chose not to, he chose to put it on the floor. Meantime, how strange is this? Josh Hart has made two threes for the Knicks. What would this score be like without Josh Hart making threes?
26: Josh Hart shooting 28% for the postseason from three-point land, but those two threes keeping him in the game.
29: So after two losses, Victor Wembanyama has been the picture of equanimity. Not too high, not too low. Answering directly about his mistakes late. And he's coming out and performing in the face of the pressure. It is great to see a young man respond like that.
26: Just completed a three-point play. 9 points for Wembanyama. 10-point lead San Antonio. And our research is telling us that's the first time equanimity is ever used in an ESPN radio broadcast. Pass down the baseline. Tipped out of bounds by Dylan Harper. Intended for Anunoby. And that'll bring us to a timeout.
28: That was very close to another turnover for the Knicks. How about Castle and Wemby? 16 of the 19 points between them.
26: San Antonio lost the first two at home. They got a 10-point lead on the road at Madison Square Garden. 19-9. San Antonio leads the Knicks with 6:49 to go first quarter. 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
26: 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Mark Kestisher, PJ Carlosimo, Doris Burke, and George Sedano with you. And George is by the Spurs bench.
8: Guys, a lot of confidence on that Spurs bench with this early 10-point lead here in the first quarter. Lots of conversation about defense particularly and pushing the pace off of those misses, guys.
26: Thank you, George. And paint touches, Doris, have been a plenty for San Antonio.
29: Spurs 5-for-6. Victor Wembanyama 4-for-4. His average shot distance through the first few minutes of this game, 2 feet.
26: 2 feet.
28: Now, Victor and Steph Castle are 7-for-7. They haven't missed a shot. Meantime, the Knicks have 3 turnovers to start. But let's face it, the team that needed the good start was San Antonio. New York's not going to run away. There's no question about that. But the young Spurs, this was really a good thing for them to get off to this kind of start.
26: Knicks coming out of the timeout. Ball will be in the front court. Deep corner trigger coming for Josh Hart. Hart waiting, looking, still looking. 5 second count on. Bounces it into Anunoby. Anunoby back to the basket, faces up and backs down Castle. Now turns, fades, fires off the rim, and settles in. And Anobi with the bucket. Knicks back within 8 points.
28: OG Anunoby Doris is so solid for the Knicks.
26: San Antonio with it. Here's Castle. Drives. Now tries to find Wemby. Makes an extended catch under the basket. Now he tries to turn and wheel, but he steps on the end line, and it's a San Antonio turnover.
28: Yeah, but again, they found him down along the baseline. He didn't make a clean catch, but he's already been open more in this game in the paint than he was in the first two games.
29: Too often they've missed him when he's been behind the defense. Tonight, not the case.
26: Brunson and the Knicks attack the basket to our left. Karl-Anthony Towns being bodied by the sixth man of the year, Keldon Johnson. Now Towns will hand it off to Shamet. Coming across to the left, finds Anunoby open in the corner. He shoots a three off the

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3: It's where the best 120 goes.

0: guards do at a big man size. So that to me let me know, okay, he's going to come out aggressive in this game, and that's exactly what he did. Ended up with 32 points, 8 rebounds on the night. Castle had 23 of his own, but I thought the tone that Wemby set, which was my expectation for game number 2, just came one game later in game 3.
1: And he was efficient. You know, I think in games 1 and in games 2, you would look at, you know, how many points he scored and was like, oh, he had a good night. And then you see it was 30 points on 33 shots or something like that, which isn't the best thing in the world. Well, tonight he had 32 on 18 shots.
0: Right.
1: So that lets you know that he was efficient, and that is so important, especially in the game nowadays. And the Karl-Anthony Towns defense that we saw so much, because he's been doing a great job at least through the first 2 games, wasn't really there tonight. And shout out to Mitch Johnson for doing some different stuff to kind of offset the problems and the obstacles that Cat had presented for Wemby.
0: Well, Wemby, like I said, had a really good game, 32 points, 8 rebounds. Following the game, he caught up with our Lisa Salters.
2: Victor, just what was better tonight about the late game execution?
3: Less mistakes, more control.
2: Said that game 2 was going to fuel you. How did it fuel you tonight?
3: I mean, in the way we see it, it's the little things. We were more serious, you know, with less mistakes, less turnovers. It's a whole.
2: In one of the late game huddles, I heard Mitch Johnson tell you guys, it's not about our offense. It's going to happen on the defensive end. What was better about the defense?
3: Absolutely. Defense fuels offense and vice versa. But what was better in the defense was communication, being early.
2: And you also said it was about not making mistakes. It was also about Stephon Castle's big 3-point shot. Yeah. What did you think when that went in?
3: Oh, no, I mean, he's great. I'm not surprised. He's got great poise. It's hard to put into words how valuable he is to us and to me.
2: Victor, to come into this building and to steal this game 3, just what does it do for you guys and your confidence going into game 4?
3: Nothing really. We're all the time confident. Did what we were supposed to do, but the job is absolutely not done. We're not even halfway. The hardest is still to come.
1: Yeah, and, you know, again, 32 points tonight, 8 rebounds, 6 assists, 2 steals, 3 blocks. Looked like an alien tonight. Looked like Victor Wembanyama. I will say this. He also looked like he was exhausted.
0: Yes.
1: At the end of the game. He played 39 minutes. So if I'm the Knicks, I'm doing my best to exhaust him coming up in game 4 because I think either you got to be physical with him or you're going to have to wear him out or Wemby will wear you out.
0: Well, that's the thing, and that's going to be the challenge for Wemby and the Spurs, is how to come into game 4, which is coming up Wednesday, 7:30 Eastern time on ESPN Radio on the ESPN app that's presented by Gusto. That's the challenge. How do you not be tired? How do you not be fatigued? How do you go out there and not start settling for jumpers? How do you start, you know what I mean? Just
1: right.
0: Because start making lazy passes. That's what happens. So they've got a challenge on top of their hands on figuring out how to manage that and try to figure out how to make sure that he's engaged and stays playing the way that he played this evening. The one thing I can say about the Knicks, when they get running up and down that court, that's advantage New York all day, every day. Right,
1: yeah.
0: The Spurs want to slow it down. Wemby wants to slow it down. You can see it sometimes. Usually it's around the late third quarter, early fourth quarter. When they're on a break and he's trying to play catch up and trying to, you know, catch up to whoever has the ball, you can see him put his head down and go, and it just seems like his body is going like, I'm going to catch up. You know what I mean? It just seems like it's going in slow motion because, like you said, he's already tired.
1: Yeah, and they also, you know, the Spurs know that whenever Wemby sits down, the Knicks go on a run.
0: Yes.
1: And, you know, it's like clockwork. Wemby sits down, boom. Next thing you know, it's like, oh, it's tied or it's a close game. The Knicks just continuously really go on spurts when Victor sits down. So you can't really rest him as much as maybe you would like to. So that's something to keep an eye on throughout this series.
0: Look, if I'm Mike Brown, as soon as Wemby sits down, No 3-pointers a shot. You better be wide, stinking open, right? You better be wide open like some old-school TV antennas before you shoot a 3-pointer. I want everyone, like, this is the call. This is all you got to call. As soon as Wemby sits down, all to the cup. all to the cup, all to the cup. Everybody's going to the cup. That's got to be the play. You ain't got to put no signal up. You ain't got to put your hand up. You ain't got to do nothing cute to let Jalen Brunson know what you're running. We're running all to the cup when Wemby sits down, because that's the only time you get a clear path at the rim. And then, like I said, if you happen to kick it out and the big cat's out there, or Brunson's out there, or someone else,
1: or Mikhail OG, Bridges, whoever, right?
0: Right, OG, yeah, yeah, exactly.
1: Shame it, whatever.
0: Then go for it. But, man, as soon as that big fella sits down, I'm, all right, thank you. Yeah. Here I go. I'm going straight to the hole.
1: You know what, though, Q? When he's in there, I'm going straight to the hole. And I'm going to wear him out. I know he's intimidating and he blocks people.
0: He's going to block about four of your shots.
1: Cool. You know, keep blocking them. But you know what I'm saying? But, you know, if you go put a shoulder in his chest 3-4 times when you go to that basket, that will wear on him. So, look, I understand how intimidating Wemby is at the basket, but, you know, especially game one, I really think the Knicks just went at his chest, and they've stopped. They've slowly stopped, and you didn't see a lot of that really at all tonight. You saw a lot of guys get 2 feet in the paint and go, never mind.
0: Yes.
1: I'm gonna they kick it out or they turned around, so you can see them, you know, going, uh-oh, we don't want Wemby to challenge this shot.
0: No, they get to the hole, and then they curl. They curl out, yep, and they decide, no, I'm going to pass this rock on. The funny thing is, when you said that, I'm going straight to the hole, even with he's in there. Look, man, I was a little Q, and my dad took me to a spot to play ball. And he said, now, the one thing I'll tell you is you don't want to live down there where the trees are. And I looked at my dad, and I was like, do you know I could jump out the gym? I ain't worried about them trees. Man, my shot got blocked about four times, and I said, oh, those trees.
1: Right. Right.
0: I thought you meant the little trees. Okay. Right. Point taken. I got you.
1: I understand it. Right. And I will say the way the refs were calling this game,
0: yeah,
1: you probably didn't want to go to the paint, because they were letting everything go tonight.
0: There's no doubt about that. So the Spurs get the dub 115-111. What was the environment like in Madison Square Garden even before tip-off? He's Emmett Golden. I'm Q Myers. Coming up next, we will get a live report from Madison Square Garden. It's Game Night on ESPN Radio on the ESPN app.
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9: Inbound OG takes the three, missed it at the horn. 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The San Antonio Spurs come to Madison Square Garden and knock off the Knicks 115-111. 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
10: 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ESPN Radio, the Spurs 115, the Knicks 111. 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He's Emmett Golden. I'm Q Myers. Emmett, one of the big talking points coming out of this game was, and this is not by us, but this was by the Knicks head coach, Mike Brown, about the free throws and the lack of calls that the Knicks were getting, even though I didn't feel like it was a big deal. Yes, the Spurs went to the free throw line more than the Knicks, but it was only 10, and it didn't look like it was one of those situations where it was egregious. It didn't look like, oh, man, the Spurs are getting all the calls, and the Knicks ain't getting nothing.
11: Yeah, we typically will identify stuff like that while we're watching the game together, and no one, and there's the four of us, sometimes it's five, six of us, no one said, man, I can't believe the Knicks are not getting the benefit of the whistle tonight, because to be quite honest with you, the refs swallowed the whistle for most of the night.
10: Yeah, there's no doubt, but don't take my word for it. Hear from Mike Brown himself. Let's go back to Madison Square Garden and hear the opening statement talking about the free throw discrepancy.
12: First of all, I want to make sure I get something clear. You know, Coach Mitch Johnson and the Spurs, they won the game tonight. They came and took the game. But I will say this. I never thought I'd be in the NBA Finals and see a team get 24 free throw attempts in the second half to another team's 8. And I don't think I complain much about officials or, you know, the fairness when it comes to the free throw attempts. San Antonio is a great team. They're a great team, okay? It's going to lower our odds big time, if we play game 4 and in the second half they get 24 free throw attempts to our 8. And maybe we were fouling, but they fouled too. There were opportunities for fouls to be called to at least try to even the free throws out. Now, we didn't play good. San Antonio played great. We could have played better. There were a lot of things that we didn't do that we did in game 1 and game 2. But to go 24 free throw attempts in a second half, that's 48 for the game if you think about it the way that they called that second half, compared to 8. All the shots we took, we got fouled 4 times, roughly, for 8 free throw attempts. Again, I don't complain much. I never thought I'd see that in an NBA Finals game. And I saw it tonight. That's tough to overcome when you're playing against a great team.
11: I don't for real, and I got love for Mike Brown, but he has some Kenny Atkinson math right there. He said it's kind of like 48 for the whole game.
3: Right.
11: No, they shot 32 free throws. You shot 22.
3: Right.
11: Like, that was the deal. It wasn't kind of like anything. Yes, there was a discrepancy between the two halves. I get that, but it wasn't as egregious as I think he's making it out to be.
3: Well, and with that math, and, you know, you're not wrong about that, but they shot 14 free throws in the first half to the Spurs 8 that they shot in the first half.
11: Right.
3: So, I mean, if we want to complain about it, it's okay that you still shot more free throws in the first half. You didn't in the second half, obviously. But,
11: right.
3: I mean, again, that's why I never thought that it was a big deal. Going into the halftime, I was like, oh, man. The Spurs haven't been to the free throw line very much. The Knicks have gotten there a little bit more, but okay, that's what it is. So in the second half, yes, the Spurs went to the line more. But again, to me, and I understand and I like how Mike Brown started it with, hey, let me make this clear, Mitch Johnson and the Spurs took it to us, and that's when you knew a big butt and a smile was coming.
11: Yeah.
3: But
11: right. What I did love is he said, I mean, look, maybe we were fouling. I'm not saying
3: right.
11: we weren't, but
3: right.
11: they were too. You know, because for a second, you know, you kind of see stuff and you read things and you're like, is he insinuating that they didn't foul? Especially after even we heard from Jalen Brunson earlier tonight that say, yeah, we did foul a lot tonight. So I guess Mike is just saying they were doing it too. It's like somebody that gets caught, you know, when you're a kid.
3: Yeah.
11: You're like, they did it too. Mm-hmm. Man, quit
3: and then what'd your mom always tell you? What'd your parents always tell you? Don't worry about what they did. Worry about
11: right.
3: what you did.
11: Exactly.
3: Right? But Emmett did it too. I don't give a damn about what Emmett did. That's
11: right.
3: Emmett's mama's got to worry about that.
11: Uh-huh.
3: You are my responsibility.
11: Right. So I'm going to deal with you.
3: Exactly. All, right? All that tells you, ladies and gentlemen, is that Emmett and myself got in a lot of trouble as kids.
11: Yes.
3: We heard that line way too many
11: experience.
3: Times. Exactly. So that was Mike Brown talking about the free throw discrepancy. What did Mitch Johnson think about the free throws? What did he thought about his team, the way they were able to bounce back in game three? Here's the Spurs head coach.
13: I thought we made some strides in terms of the ball movement and playing with our teammates, setting screens, trusting the basketball would find the right guy for our shot. I thought we showed better poise at times. I thought we finished the game still with some things that need improvement, but stronger than we did the last few games, first two games, excuse me. And I just thought we were in attack mode, but also as a collective group. And I thought it showed itself in terms of something would happen, whether it was initial action or a guy trying to get to the paint, and if they didn't have a clear advantage, they were looking for their teammates. And because we were doing that throughout the night, it was much clearer for their teammates to expect where the ball was going and when it was going to get to them and then what to do with it when it got to them.
14: Third row on the right, John.
15: Coach, John Schumann, NBA.com. That second quarter was rough, and you guys were down at halftime. Can you talk about how you felt at halftime, how the team felt, and how they responded in the third quarter?
13: Just, we had to come out with the right approach and the right energy. There were some things in the second quarter that we weren't sharp enough on, and halftime's a time to really catch your breath and discuss some things that you need to improve upon or what you're seeing out there that hopefully can help each other in the second half, and that's what we did. I thought we came out in the third quarter with the right approach and got some stops and had some good execution.
14: Fourth row on the left, Peter.
16: Mitch, after game two, Victor said he was going to use the way that game ended to fuel him and to fuel you guys. Just what do you think allowed him to kind of have the bounce back he did, and what did you guys do to maybe put him in position to succeed tonight?
13: I'm sure Victor has numerous sources of motivation, and I don't think any of us are surprised or would expect anything different than a strong performance and him being on his front foot in terms of being in attack mode. For me and the staff, our job is to help the guys. There's no momentum. There's no carryover. We learn what we saw and experienced from the previous game, and now plural. When you get into series, you got to settle in, and the clarity that comes from watching the tape and arguing with your staff and trying to help the guys is the job. And that's what we'll continue to do, and we'll have the same approach in the next 48 hours.
14: First round in the middle, Tom.
17: Mitch, De'Aaron had that shot with 12 seconds left, that mid-range jumper. He had struggled all night with his shot. Does that kind of reinforce you want the ball in his hands in those situations, those clutch situations?
13: Yeah. I mean, it's been in his hands. We don't, you know, there's times where you ride a hot hand or you do this and that, but De'Aaron's been one of the best closers in this league for the last, I don't know what it is, 5 to 7 years, whatever it may be, and he's been a great closer for us. We trust him with the basketball in his hand, just like we do with the other main guys that dominate the ball, and they make good decisions, and there's times where they got to be aggressive for themselves and other times where they got to look for their teammates when there's a crowd or their teammate has an advantage. We don't expect anything different.
11: I might be tripping, okay? Uh-oh. I might be tripping, but is it just me, or does Mitch Johnson's voice not sound as fatigued as it normally does?
3: You
11: feel that?
3: Yeah, they had a couple days off. They had a couple days off.
11: Mike Brown might be on to something, all right? Mike, because Mitch was at home and his voice was really, really fatigued. He was on the road in the garden and his voice sound fine. I don't know, man. All of a sudden, I'm starting to think Mike might be on to something. Mike Brown said they wasn't calling any fouls for them. Mitch wasn't arguing with the refs.
3: Nah, Mitch had a couple days off in between games 2 and 3. That's why. It was a couple days off. Look, this is a guy that came off a 7-game series, you know, with OKC. And, you know, obviously that was an emotional game. And then jumped right into the NBA Finals. And then he had some time off. So I think he was refreshed. And he didn't have to yell real loud towards the end of the game because the crowd wasn't
11: as
3: loud.
11: Quiet. Yeah. Yeah, we had a caller. My man Lorenzo made a great point. Mm-hmm. All the money that was in attendance tonight, probably not the best fans when the game started. The atmosphere before was outrageous.
3: Right.
11: But once the game, it got real quiet in the first quarter when they went on their run. And then late in the game, it was pretty quiet there, too.
3: Jasper hit us up on Twitter and said a big difference in Wimby's play last night was that he was more decisive. When he got the ball, either he drove immediately toward the basket or passed to a teammate. But everything he did was quicker. I agree with that 100%. It looked a lot better. It looked more energized. It looked like it had purpose behind what Wemby was doing, what Stephon Castle was doing, and others. And that's how San Antonio got the 115-111 victory. Coming up next, SportsCenter All Night with Jay Reynolds. This has been Game Night on ESPN Radio and the ESPN app.
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6: 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It's game 3 of the NBA Finals at the Mecca.
7: Brunson backing down the taller Castle. Now spins, digs in, high off the glass and in. How about that for the 6'2 Jalen Brunson?
6: A new ruling rocks college football.
8: If you cannot govern the matters that are in your lane, you don't exist. You're just four letters. The NCAA is just kind of four letters now. Maybe it always was.
6: Caitlin Clark and Afiba look to bounce back against the Mystics.
9: Slow on the dribble, gets it straight in the backcourt from Billings. Now starts to pick up the pace. Step back, launches a three. It's good. CC's feeling it.
6: Plus, we give you all the action from the major leagues.
10: Goldschmidt hits that in the air to left field and deep. Kwan going back, looking up. It is gone. Paul Goldschmidt takes the right-hander out.
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3: It was billed as the most anticipated sporting event in the biggest city in the country this century. Game 3, Spurs-Knicks at Madison Square Garden became more than a basketball game. It was a cultural moment. From the celebrities to the outrageous prices, to the current U.S. president in the building, the hype reached a fever pitch. So much so that our insider, Sham Sharon,

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18: Him for violating its rules on sports gambling. Judge Ken Curry rules Sersby's attorneys demonstrated he will suffer probable, imminent, and irreparable injury if he's unable to play for the Red Raiders this season, and enjoined the NCAA prohibiting Sersby from practicing or playing this fall. So Sersby, he was ruled ineligible from the NCAA after it discovered he had wagered approximately $90,000 on professional and college sports over 4 years, including 40 bets involving Indiana football when he was a freshman with the Hoosiers in 2022. This has the college sports world in a tizzy. Here's ESPN insider Pete Thamel on SportsCenter.
1: These are divided times around college athletics, but certainly the reaction was unified today from the commissioners, athletic directors, coaches, agents that I talked to. Everyone from the Utah athletic director calling it disheartening. ACC Commissioner Jim Phillips said it's a horrendous pattern eroding the integrity of the process. Sonny Dykes, the coach at TCU, went as far as to say, how is anyone ever going to trust the outcome of a game again? There's a lot of complaining that goes on in all sports, especially college sports, but for the number of people who put their name on the record with their criticism of it speaks to how unified everyone is about this ruling. I think the entire industry was shocked, gobsmacked that Sorsby was granted the ruling. Now, look, should they have been? Obviously, Jeffrey Kessler and Scott Thompson are two skilled lawyers who have a very good record arguing in court against the NCAA. But this is certainly the latest, and we've had a lot of them, of tipping points. Now the question coaches are asking me is, well, what's next? What can I get a judge to do next?
18: Great information there. I also love the fact that we got the word gobsmacked into the show. Well done, Pete Thamel. Chris Fowler joined the Rich Eisen show.
19: College football is filled with upsets. The fact that a Lubbock judge ruled that way, I would not call an upset. I think you can find a judge to create an injunction for or against anything in the world. And it didn't surprise me. Gambling is a pretty serious thing. It should be taken really seriously by anybody who's in charge. As you said, the problem is no one is in charge of college football. So maybe there's other chapters to happen. I mean, I never take pleasure in seeing a dude make a big mistake and then have it cost him his career. But there are consequences for these things. And, you know, I would expect at this point, I guess he'll be on the field, but there may be another chapter to happen.
18: Well, the ruling, it's another unprecedented decision against the NCAA as the organization continues to fight a bunch of legal challenges. Basically, the concern among officials and coaches, you know, Pete Thamel was hinting at it, is that the rulings from local judges continue to undermine the NCAA's ability to enforce its own rules. On the Rich Eisen Show, ESPN football analyst Josh Pate wonders the NCAA has any teeth anymore.
20: That one red line that you always looked at as a participant or a coach or a fan was betting on the sports as you're an active participant, because that feels like the one area where the matter is really weighty and consequential, but two, it feels like it's in the NCAA's lane. It feels like it's in the lane of any governing body. And to me, that's the ultimate test. If you cannot govern the matters that are in your lane, you don't exist. You're just four letters. The NCAA is just kind of four letters now. Maybe it always was, and it was a poodle that barked in the microphone and convinced everyone it was a Doberman for a long time, but it's done. It's over. And it's crazy we find this headline in the middle of, you know, this bigger mushroom cloud about Senate bills and who should and shouldn't have autonomy over college football. It's just kind of another log on the fire this week, I guess.
18: I think I need to ask Josh Pate what dog I sound like barking into this microphone. Of course, NCAA rules prohibit athletes from wagering on sports, and athletes who bet on their own teams and schools face permanent bans. But apparently, that rule can be reversed by the courts. So Pete wonders if there's any more lines.
20: What was the threshold here? If your argument is, well, yeah, he bet on games, but I mean, if we rule him ineligible, he's going to miss the season. If that's your logic, what could he have done that would have tilted the seesaw the other direction? Like, how egregious would the offenses have to have been? Because, I mean, the guy could have looked at the spider cam and hit go on a bet, and this would still apply. This logic would still apply. So I just really, maybe there is no logic here, or maybe it extends well beyond just us with race horse blinders on looking at one matter, and maybe it does extend to overall governance or lack thereof that the NCAA has. And I know Jeffrey Kessler has his hands on multiple ongoing cases that relate to that. This, again, I use the log on the fire analogy again, because this just feels like another one.
18: Well, Sorsby will sit out Texas Tech's games against the non-conference opponents, Abilene Christian and Oregon State, as a condition for the injunction, and he must continue counseling and treatment. SportsCenter All Night, Chris Lewis here on ESPN Radio. Light slate Monday in Major League Baseball, but still some entertaining contests, including the Yankees going extras against the Guardians.
21: Bellinger grounds it through into left field, a base hit. Sanchez will score. Here comes Rice. It's cut off. He will score. Out. out at third is Schumann, but it's a huge two-run single for Cody Bellinger.
18: That on the YES Network. And 7-5, the final. Guardians fall to the Yankees. For the Yankees, believe it or not, their first extra inning win this year. They were 0-3 entering the day. We'll stay with the American League East. Showdown between the Rays and Red Sox. And it's won by the Rays.
0: Swinging a line drive the other way. It's a base hit in the left field. And the third time is the charm for Jonathan Aranda. Slater trots home from third. The Rays have the lead back. It's 2-1 in the fifth inning.
18: 620 WDAE, 3-1 final. Rays squeak past the Red Sox. And they are 22-9 at home this season. Mariners double up the Orioles thanks to a big fly by Josh Naylor.
2: Here's the pitch. Swung on. That is blasted. Right field. It's towards the big wall. It is gone! Over the big wall. Grand slam. Sail away, Josh Naylor. He clears them all with one big swing. And the Mariners lead 5-1.
18: Got on Seattle Sports, 7:10 a.m. Third career grand slam for Josh Naylor. It's a 6-3 Mariners win over the Orioles. Elsewhere in Major League Baseball, Astros in extra innings. It took 10. They beat the Angels 5-4. Astros have won 3 of the last 4. Phillies, Christopher Sanchez continues to deal. He went 7 innings. Allowed just 4 hits, 2 runs. He had 10 strikeouts. He improved his record to 8-2 as the Phillies knock off the Blue Jays 5-2. Nationals just 1 run better than the Giants 4-3. Coming up next, how did the Spurs step up? This is SportsCenter All Night on ESPN Radio.
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18: Caitlin Clark hits a game winner for the Indiana Fever. Brandon Sorsby granted an injunction against the NCAA, eligible to play next season. Spurs silence the hottest ticket in New York City.
8: The road team rules in these NBA finals. The San Antonio Spurs come to Madison Square Garden and knock off the Knicks 115-111.
9: We weathered the storm. I mean, we've been fighting adversity all year. I mean, we looked at this like nothing different. We just wanted to come here and get a win.
10: Have time to really catch your breath and discuss some things that you need to improve upon or what you're seeing out there that hopefully can help each other in the second half. And that's what we did. And I thought we came out of the third quarter with the right approach and got some stops and had some good execution.
18: Road team rules indeed. Spurs 115, Knicks 111. Knicks still lead the series 2-1, but it's the second NBA Finals all time in which each of the first three games were won by the road team. You got to go back to 1993, that Bulls-Suns NBA Finals. 13-game playoff win streak for the Knicks is done, thanks in large part to the large man, Victor Wembanyama. 30 points, 5 boards, 5 assists. First career road finals game, and he does that with the Garden going absolutely nuts. And what a pleasure it must have been to call that one on ESPN Radio. Mark Kestisher, PJ Carlissimo, Doris Burke. They have postgame extra.
11: Chris, thank you very much. San Antonio very much in the NBA Finals. Doris Burke, this young San Antonio team, grabbed the lead. They were tested late, but hit just enough shots and have pulled off their first win of the finals.
12: We've been talking about the fact that this has been one of the best defensive teams in the league all year. They have been especially good in the playoffs. 3 of the 4 quarters tonight, a Knicks team held in the 20s, 22 in the first, 27 in the third. And in the fourth quarter, you put the clamps down and hold them to 20. After giving up 64 in the first half, you gave up 47. And you continue to make life brutal on Jalen Brunson. Did he end up with 32 points? You bet he did. But it took him 25 shots to get there. He makes 11 field goals. Peach, that is a special group in terms of their grit, their mental toughness. There is so much to love about this young San Antonio Spurs team.
13: And their young head coach, who does an incredible job, Mitch Johnson. They turned the ball over 8 times in as hostile arena as there is, when all of New York City was ready to celebrate. All everybody was doing was walking around the streets, holding up 4 fingers, sweeping 4. Not to be. The bench contributed tonight, 25 points off the San Antonio bench. I'll tell you, quietly had a very good game. Luke Kornet and Keldon Johnson didn't have big stats, but they gave him good minutes. 2 other guys who I think stepped up, because De'Aaron Fox and Dylan Harper shot the ball poorly, very poorly. They did other things well, but they didn't shoot it well. Julian Champagne and Devin Vassell kind of quietly. One's 4 for 9, the other's 3 for 4. They got 23 points between them. All these other games, we're talking about so many different Knicks. We're talking about Brunson. We're talking about Towns. We're talking about Bridges. We're talking about Hart. And there was really only one or two Spurs to talk about. Not tonight. 4, 5, 6 different Spurs stepped up and contributed.
12: And if you're going to put this team down, you don't come out the way the Knicks did in the third quarter.
13: Oh, yes.
12: It took a couple real careless turnovers. You had a 7-point edge. You had a young team, I thought, close to the ropes if you could have thrown a haymaker to start the third. Can't be casual against this team, boy. They are tough as nails.
11: San Antonio in the win column after dropping 2 on their home floor. They traveled to New York. They quiet the hostile crowd, and they are now trailing 2-1. Spurs 115, Knicks 111, Wemby 32 points, and Steph Castle scores 23. Game 4 coming up on Wednesday night. Now for PJ Carlosimo, Doris Burke, I'm Mark Kestisher right here on your home for the 2026 NBA Finals, ESPN Radio, and the ESPN app. Let's go back to Chris Lewis in the studio.
18: Thanks so much. What a wonderful job on the call. As always, this series continues to live up to all the billing. And you just heard Mark Kestisher run down the numbers of Stephon Castle. And it wasn't just that crew of Kesty, PJ, and Doris on the call. George Sedano was working as a reporter and caught up with Castle after the game.
0: Stephon, you guys had 2 disappointing losses at home. How did you come in here and take game 3?
9: I mean, we just stayed together. We weathered the storm. I mean, we've been fighting adversity all year. And, I mean, we looked at this like nothing different. We just wanted to come here and get a win.
0: Your coach, we heard him say during one of the huddles, he's okay if you guys make mistakes as long as you're being aggressive. And you guys were that from the start. Yeah. What was the mentality there?
9: Yeah, I mean, our season's on the line. Whether it ends this game or not, we feel like our season's on the line every game, and we want to go out playing aggressive. And I think we did that tonight.
0: And another way your season was on the line, you guys struggled a little bit from the free throw line early, but 10 for 10 down the stretch. Tell me about what it takes to hit those free throws, those clutch ones.
9: Yeah, just poise. I mean, just wanted to win the game and do whatever it takes to do that. So I think we have a lot of talented and very skilled players on our team, and I feel like we stepped up at the end.
0: And then defensively, you guys held them to 47 in the second half. What went into that end of the court?
9: I think just rebounding. I feel like for the most part we were doing a good job on them defensively, but we couldn't close out our possession with rebounds, and I feel like we did that in the second half.
18: Castle, a big-time clutch 3 in the fourth. 23 points in the game. Spurs win 115-111. Knicks still lead the series 2-1. Game 4 Wednesday. Coverage begins on ESPN Radio, 7:30 p.m. Eastern. Gear up. Sports Center All Night, Chris Lewis here on ESPN Radio. Texas Tech quarterback Brandon Sorsby has been granted a temporary injunction against the NCAA that could clear the way for him to play for the Red Raiders coming up next season. A Texas judge, he granted Sorsby a preliminary injunction Monday that prevents the NCAA from punishing him for violating its rules on sports gambling. Sorsby was ruled ineligible by the NCAA after it was discovered he had wagered approximately $90,000 on professional and college sports over 4 years, including 40 bets involving Indiana football when he was a freshman on the team in 2022. Of course, Paul Feinbaum had a take.
1: The NCAA has lost its soul a long time ago, so let's not act like what's happening here. I mean, this is more of a, most players understand this maybe more than even fans, is that this is just verboten. You don't bet on a team, but this guy did. And by the way, I mean, gambling is so pervasive right now in every sport, including college athletics, that there's probably so much more of this going on, and we act like this is a one-time isolated situation. It is not.
18: Well, perhaps the only thing more interesting than a Feinbaum perspective is the perspective of his listeners. Let's give that a whirl.
2: I can't believe it. I mean, what kind of rules do they have? They said if you bet on other teams, you'd get suspended. Am I right on that? And if you bet on your own team, you are gone. What a joke.
3: Kessler is the kind of attorney that you don't hire him, he hires you. He feels like he had a dead to rights case here, and he got old Sorsby, and he represented him in court, and he whooped that NCAA lawyer's butt.
14: The only people right now that could really control this thing is the people that control the football playoff series. They could say, we will not take any team who has a member that has any affiliation or had one with gambling. If that problem, then it would start, because all these other kids are saying now, hey, I can run out there and gamble and they're going to let me keep on playing.
15: The only way, and that commission, the way he needed to do is tell that man he can't play. But we know he ain't going to do that, Paul, because they want to win. Do everything, everybody's sacrificing everything just to win. Texas, wake up.
16: I don't understand what we're doing here. The NCAA needs to go away.
18: The Paul Feinbaum Show, must listen as always, but even more so when you have a controversy similar to this. We all know NCAA rules prohibit athletes from wagering on sports, and athletes who bet on their own teams, they face permanent bans. But apparently that rule can be reversed by the courts. ESPN Radio's Freddie Coleman thinks the NCAA needs to find a way to fight this one.
17: Hey, NCAA, I don't want you to strongly disagree. I want you strongly to fight this. Don't strongly disagree. We're not playing Monopoly here. Seriously, we're not playing backgammon. You're the NCAA. Prove it. Act like a governing body and say, hey, judge, I tell you what, we're going to fight this ruling. Hey, Brendan Sorsby, how much money are those guys on retainer? We're about to find out. Because there's no way you can let an athlete get away with this when he clearly broke the rule that says you cannot gamble on your own sport while as a member of the NCAA as a college athlete. We're just going to let people break rules and have a judge in favor of breaking a rule because he's in the same county where Texas Tech is? Hey, NCAA, strongly fight this.
19: Hello.
17: Or then it's really no reason to even have any kind of NCAA.
18: Well, Sorsby, he'll sit out Texas Tech's games against the non-conference opponents to start the year, Abilene Christian and Oregon State. That's the condition of the injunction. And he also must continue counseling and treatment. Now, speaking of criticism, not many athletes have had to deal with it more than Caitlin Clark over the last few weeks. It comes with being one of the most polarizing athletes in sports right now. And entering Monday, the former Iowa star in a bit of a slump. Monica McNutt chimed in on the Rich Eisen Show.
20: For a long time, this league has been run by veterans in terms of their skill, talent, their strength. And I applaud Caitlin, Angel, Olivia, Cameron when she's healthy, like all of these rookie classes that we've seen over the last couple of years. I applaud them, Paige Beckers, all of them. They've come in and hit the curve in a way that has been very, very impressive initially. And while the rookie curve does not necessarily look the same, there still is a curve. And so I think between both some of the adjustments to officiating, teams becoming even more familiar with her game, Caitlin's nature as a player, if you go back and watch Iowa, she is competitive. She's spirited. She's fiery. I think there's a lot happening at once, and it's going to prove to be a growth moment for her and her organization. Now, I expect her to navigate it, but I think what is still true, even though it looks different because the younger players maybe have more popular names and bigger brands, is it's a league that vets have dominated so far, and I think that's where we're running into an issue.
18: Well, Caitlin Clark in the Indiana Fever test against the Mystics. And Clark got off to a good start in the game, 10 points in the first quarter, but it was close down the stretch. And, of course, Clark was the go-to player.
21: 4.3 seconds to go. Fever down by one. Sophie inbounds to Caitlin. Catch and shoot three. Good with 1.2 seconds left from the left wing. Caitlin Clark for the lead, 78-76. Caitlin in the clutch.
22: You called it. You said it.
18: That's John Nolan on the Fever Radio Network. Game winner for Caitlin Clark. Well timed. Fever 78, Mystic 76. Aces starting to pick it up. They take it to the Storm.
23: Here's Young coming off the Wilson screen. Wilson staring at Fong. Tees up a three and drills it.
24: Fong just has a look on her face. She did have a hand out, stretched out, trying to block the shot, but it's just not enough.
18: That on USA Network, Aces 101, Storm 91. The Storm have lost six in a row. The other score in the WNBA, Liberty beat the Sun 89-80. To the College World Series, determining the eight teams, six of the eight spots already locked in. The last two were decided Monday via suspended games. We start Tuscaloosa Super Regional.
25: This one's out to right center. Fowler catches up to it, and Alabama has done it. Their first trip to Omaha since 1999. Celebrate, Alabama.
18: Alabama, 7-2 winners over St. John, so they go to Omaha, and joining them, another team from the SEC.
4: First one on the way. Swings and pops it up. LeChance gets rid of the mask, and Oklahoma is headed to Omaha.
18: That on ESPN2, Oklahoma beats Kansas 13-2, so that one wasn't close. So five SEC teams in the Men's College World Series, five of the eight from the same conference. Coming up next, World Cup on the doorstep. What's the message from Team USA? This is SportsCenter All Night on ESPN Radio.
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18: A wild one out west. Brewers and Athletics. So this game had a number of twists and turns. We just picked this one up in extra innings. Top of the 10th on WTMJ. Brewers take the lead.
0: Barlow's 3-0. He took a rip and he drilled it high and deep into the night. Watch it fly. Goodbye. A bomb of epic proportions for William Contreras on a 3-0 pitch. You had to see it to believe it.
18: So the Brewers end up scoring four runs in the top of the 10th inning. Take a 14-10 lead. You feel like when you have a four-run lead in extras, you should be good. But in the bottom half, the Athletics score four runs. They tie it up. It goes to 12. The Brewers back in front.
1: Here's the pitch. And a chopper back up the middle. Backhanded by the second baseman. And the throw comes home. And Yelich underneath the tag. And the ball gets all the way back to the backstop. As Langeliers couldn't handle the throw from McNeil. And the Brewers take the lead. It is 15-14.
18: Yeah, 15-14, and we're not talking NFL. That's your final score. Brewers 15, Athletics 14. 29 total runs scored, most in a game in the big since August 1st of last season. Let's get out, speaking of teams from the West Coast, Padres. They're better than the Reds.
2: Here's the pitch. Taylor swings, lines it over the head of the shortstop McClain into left field. Both runs will score. Bogarts and Bowen check in. A two-run single for Samad Taylor. He's driven in three and some breathing room now in the eighth. It's 5-2.
18: That on 97.3, the Fan, as the Padres top the Reds 6-2. The Padres, their sixth win when trailing entering the seventh inning this season. For the Reds, they have dropped five in a row. Here's today's top sound.
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10: 4.3 seconds to go. Fever down by one. Sophie inbounds to Caitlin. Catch and shoot three. Good! With 1.2 seconds left from the left wing. Caitlin Clark for the lead. 78-76.
3: Number three.
18: To college baseball, as the Alabama Crimson Tide return to the College World Series for the first time in a long time.
11: This one's out to right center. Fowler catches up to it. And Alabama has done it. Their first trip to Omaha since 1999. Celebrate, Alabama.
3: Number two.
18: We'll head to the majors, where the Mariners' Josh Naylor comes to the plate. 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
12: Here's the pitch. Swung on. That is blasted. Right field. It's towards the big wall. It is gone. Big wall, grand slam, sail away, Josh Naylor. He clears them all with one big swing, and the Mariners lead 5-1.
3: Number one.
18: And finally, we head to the hardwood, and the Spurs got one back in the Mecca. Heard right here on ESPN Radio.
13: The road team rules in these NBA Finals. The San Antonio Spurs come to Madison Square Garden and knock off the Knicks 115-111. San Antonio down 2-1 in the NBA Finals.
18: 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It is just a mere days away. The tournament kicks off Thursday in Mexico City with Mexico hosting South Africa. The final, of course, July 19th, MetLife Stadium. The United States will become the sixth nation to host multiple World Cups and the first to host multiple men's and women's World Cups. Captain Tim Ream on the significance.
14: It's about just opening your eyes and taking everything in, because this is unique. This is different. This is completely different from anything that any of us as players has experienced. So take it in, enjoy it, embrace everything that it is, because it's so unique, it's so special, and it's not something that we'll ever get to do again.
18: Ream could set the record for the oldest U.S. men's national team player to appear in a FIFA World Cup match. If he does make an appearance against Paraguay on June 12th, he'd be 38 years old and 251 days old. He's one of 26 on the roster, one of 13 that was a carryover from the last World Cup. Goalkeeper Matt Fries has a message for Team USA fans.
4: Believe. When you have a group of guys that fights for each other and dies for each other on the field, anything can happen. So believe in us, bring the energy, and we hear each and every one of you.
18: So there you go. It'll be exciting, certainly. U.S. will be making its 12th World Cup appearance, has advanced past the group stage in each of its last three appearances. Only two host nations have ever failed to advance past the first round at the FIFA World Cup. South Africa 2010, Qatar in 2022. Here's Ricardo Pepi.
5: Yeah, I think, you know, at the end of the day, we see this as a fantastic opportunity to be able to play in front of our country, in front of our people, and, you know, represent each other, represent our family. So, you know, just a little bit of the pressure aside, I feel like we see it more as an opportunity to be able to represent our country.
18: USA, they are in Group D with Turkey, Australia, and Paraguay. So that is impressive that the United States hosting and have the opportunity to move on. Will the Spurs have the opportunity to continue their series? 115-111, they win, take their first from the Knicks. Now 2-1, the Spurs are still trailing the series. Here's our coach Mitch Johnson on the comeback second half.
6: We had to come out with the right approach and the right energy. There were some things in the second quarter that we weren't sharp enough on. And halftime's a time to really catch your breath and discuss some things that you need to improve upon or what you're seeing out there that hopefully can help each other in the second half. And that's what we did. And I thought we came out of the third quarter with the right approach. We got some stops and had some good execution.
18: Coming up next, more on the game. The Garden was crazy, but the Spurs were calm. Next on SportsCenter All Night, right here on ESPN Radio.
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15: 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It's game three of the NBA Finals at the Mecca.
13: Brunson backing down the taller Castle. Now spins, digs in, high off the glass and in. How about that for the 6'2 Jalen Brunson?
15: A new ruling rocks college football.
11: If you cannot govern the matters that are in your lane, you don't exist. You're just four letters. The NCAA is just kind of four letters now. Maybe it always was.
15: Caitlin Clark and Afeeva look to bounce back against the Mystics.
25: Slow on the dribble, gets a screen in the backcourt from Billings. Now starts to pick up the pace. Step back, launches a three. It's good. CC's feeling it.
15: Plus, we give you all the action from the major leagues.
26: Goldschmidt hits that in the air to left field and deep. Quad going back, looking up. It is gone. Paul Goldschmidt takes the right-hander out.
15: From the worldwide headquarters of ESPN, this is SportsCenter All Night on ESPN Radio and on the ESPN app. Now, here's Chris Lewis.
18: It was billed as the most anticipated sporting event in the biggest city in the country this century. Game 3, Spurs-Knicks at Madison Square Garden became more than a basketball game. It was a cultural moment. From the celebrities to the outrageous prices, to the current U.S. president in the building. The hype reached a fever pitch. So much so that our insider, Sham Sharania, had a different pregame experience.
27: So the Knicks and Spurs, they've been handling it a little bit differently. The Knicks, Karl Anthony Towns, OG Anunoby have been deflecting Donald Trump's presence here, saying that they're just focused on basketball. De'Aaron Fox admitted today that it is no doubt an inconvenience for the players in the game, and myself, Malika, personally, I was actually stopped by Secret Service just right over there because my AirPod fell, and Secret Service came up to me and said, hey, Secret Service, you're going to have to get out of the intersection. So I had to get out. After this, I'm going to go look for my AirPod case.
28: So we still haven't found the AirPod case, Shams?
27: We're still on the hunt.
18: Oh, as somebody who is on a lot of flights throughout the year, dropping your AirPod.

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7: A wild one out west. Brewers and Athletics. So this game had a number of twists and turns. We just picked this one up in extra innings. Top of the 10th on WTMJ. Brewers take the lead.
8: Barlow's 3-0. He took a rip and he drilled it high and deep into the night. Watch it fly. Goodbye. A bomb of epic proportions for William Contreras on a 3-0 pitch. You had to see it to believe it.
7: So the Brewers end up scoring 4 runs in the top of the 10th inning. Take a 14-10 lead. You feel like when you have a 4-run lead in extras, you should be good. But in the bottom half, the Athletics score 4 runs. They tie it up. It goes to 12. The Brewers back in front.
9: Here's the pitch. And a chopper back up the middle. Backhanded by the second baseman. And the throw comes home. And Yelich underneath the tag. And the ball gets all the way back to the backstop. As Langeliers couldn't handle the throw from McNeil. And the Brewers take the lead. It is 15-14.
7: Yeah, 15-14. And we're not talking NFL. That's your final score. Brewers 15. Athletics 14. 29 total runs scored. Most in a game in the big since August 1st. Of last season. Let's get out, speaking of teams from the West Coast, Padres. They're better than the Reds.
10: Here's the pitch. Taylor swings, lines it over the head of the shortstop McClain into left field. Both runs will score. Bogarts and Bowen check in. A 2-run single for Samad Taylor. He's driven in 3 and some breathing room now in the 8th. It's 5-2.
7: That on 97.3, the Fan, as the Padres top the Reds 6-2. The Padres, their 6th win when trailing entering the 7th inning this season. For the Reds, they have dropped 5 in a row. Here's today's top sound.
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12: 4.3 seconds to go. Fever down by 1. Sophie inbounds to Caitlin. Catch and shoot 3. Good! With 1.2 seconds left from the left wing. Caitlin Clark for the lead, 78-76.
6: Number 3.
7: To college baseball, as the Alabama Crimson Tide return to the College World Series for the first time in a long time.
13: This one's out to right center.
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13: Here's the pitch. Swung on. That is blasted. Right field. It's towards the big wall. It is gone! Over the big wall. Grand slam. Sail away, Josh Naylor. He clears them all with one big swing, and the Mariners lead 5-1.
6: Number one.
7: And finally, we head to the hardwood, and the Spurs got one back in the Mecca. Heard right here on ESPN Radio.
14: The road team rules in these NBA Finals. The San Antonio Spurs come to Madison Square Garden and knock off the Knicks 115-111. San Antonio down 2-1 in the NBA Finals.
7: 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It is just a mere days away. The tournament kicks off Thursday in Mexico City with Mexico hosting South Africa. The final, of course, July 19th, MetLife Stadium. The United States will become the sixth nation to host multiple World Cups and the first to host multiple men's and women's World Cups. Captain Tim Ream on the significance.
15: It's about just opening your eyes and taking everything in, because this is unique. This is different. This is completely different from anything that any of us as players has experienced. So take it in, enjoy it, embrace everything that it is, because it's so unique, it's so special, and it's not something that we'll ever get to do again.
7: Ream could set the record for the oldest U.S. men's national team player to appear in a FIFA World Cup match. If he does make an appearance against Paraguay on June 12th, he'd be 38 years old and 251 days old. He's one of 26 on the roster, one of 13 that was a carryover from the last World Cup. Goalkeeper Matt Fries has a message for Team USA fans.
16: Believe. When you have a group of guys that fights for each other and dies for each other on the field, anything can happen. So believe in us, bring the energy, and we hear each and every one of you.
7: So there you go. It'll be exciting, certainly. U.S. will be making its 12th World Cup appearance, has advanced past the group stage in each of its last three appearances. Only two host nations have ever failed to advance past the first round at the FIFA World Cup. South Africa 2010, Qatar in 2022. Here's Ricardo Pepi.
17: Yeah, I think, at the end of the day, we see this as a fantastic opportunity to be able to play in front of our country, in front of our people, and, represent each other, represent our family. So, just a little bit of the pressure aside, I feel like we see it more as an opportunity to be able to represent our country.
7: USA, they are in Group D with Turkey, Australia, and Paraguay. So that is impressive that the United States hosting and have the opportunity to move on. Well, the Spurs have the opportunity to continue their series. 115-111, they win, take their first from the Knicks. Now 2-1. The Spurs are still trailing the series. Here's our coach Mitch Johnson on the comeback second half.
18: We had to come out with the right approach and the right energy. There were some things in the second quarter that we weren't sharp enough on. And halftime's a time to really catch your breath and discuss some things that you need to improve upon or what you're seeing out there that hopefully can help each other in the second half. And that's what we did. And I thought we came out of the third quarter with the right approach. We got some stops and had some good execution.
7: Coming up next, more on the game. The Garden was crazy, but the Spurs were calm. Next on SportsCenter All Night, right here on ESPN Radio.
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6: 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It's Game 3 of the NBA Finals at the Mecca.
28: Brunson backing down the taller Castle. Now spins, digs in, high off the glass and in. How about that for the 6'2 Jalen Brunson?
6: A new ruling rocks college football.
29: If you cannot govern the matters that are in your lane, you don't exist. You're just four letters. The NCAA is just kind of four letters now. Maybe it always was.
6: Caitlin Clark and Afeeva look to bounce back against the Mystics.
30: Slow on the dribble, gets a screen in the backcourt from Billings. Now starts to pick up the pace. Step back, launches a three. It's good. CC's feeling it.
6: Plus, we give you all the action from the major leagues.
31: Goldschmidt hits that in the air to left field and deep. Quad going back, looking up. It is gone. Paul Goldschmidt takes the right-hander out.
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7: It was billed as the most anticipated sporting event in the biggest city in the country this century. Game 3, Spurs-Knicks at Madison Square Garden became more than a basketball game. It was a cultural moment. From the celebrities to the outrageous prices, to the current U.S. president in the building, the hype reached a fever pitch. So much so that our insider, Sham Sharania, had a different pregame experience.
32: So the Knicks and Spurs, they've been handling a little bit differently. The Knicks
0: Karl-Anthony Towns, OG Anunoby have been deflecting Donald Trump's presence here, saying that they're just focused on basketball. De'Aaron Fox admitted today that it is no doubt an inconvenience for the players in the game. And myself, Malika, personally, I was actually stopped by Secret Service just right over there because my AirPod fell, and Secret Service came up to me and said, hey, Secret Service, you're going to have to get out of the intersection. So I had to get out. After this, I'm going to go look for my AirPod case.
1: So we still haven't found the AirPod case, Shams?
0: We're still on the hunt.
7: Oh, as somebody who is on a lot of flights throughout the year, dropping your AirPod case is the absolute worst. If you have time later on, I can tell a story about the most recent time where I lost my AirPods case. It was really a story that you have to hear to believe. But beyond that, the pregame buzz for this was just on another level. The Knicks have been at a different level in this series. After being just the third team in finals history to win the first two games on the road, desperation time for the Spurs to avoid that dreaded 0-3 hole. Pregame on the Rich Eisen Show, analyst Monica McNutt set the expectations.

0: right back in it. This is just the second finals all time, with each of the first three games won by the road team. You got to go back to 1993. It was the Bulls and Suns. It was the Suns dropping the first two games at home, but then they won game three on the road. And then I think Michael Jordan countered with a 50-piece in game four in that series, and that was really wrestle control in a series that Chicago, of course, ended up winning. Wembanyama, he finished the game excellent as usual. He had a standout 32 points, 8 rebounds, and 6 assists, and a chat with Lisa Salters of ABC afterwards.
1: Victor, just what was better tonight about the late-game execution?
2: Less mistakes. More control.
1: Said that game two was going to fuel you. How did it fuel you tonight?
2: I mean, in the way we see it, it's the little things. We were more serious, you know, did less mistakes, less turnovers. It's a whole.
1: In one of the late game huddles, I heard Mitch Johnson tell you guys, it's not about our offense. It's going to happen on the defensive end. What was better about the defense?
2: Absolutely. Defense feels offense and vice versa. But what was better in the defense was communication being early.
1: And you also said it was about not making mistakes. It was also about Stephon Castle's big three-point shot. Yeah. What did you think when that went in?
2: Oh, no, I mean, he's great. I'm not surprised. He's got great poise. It's hard to put into words how valuable he is to us and to me.
1: Victor, to come into this building and to steal this game three, just what does it do for you guys and your confidence going into game four?
2: Nothing really. We're all the time confident. Did what we were supposed to do, but the job is absolutely not done. We're not even halfway. The hardest is still to come.
0: Businesslike Victor Wembanyama afterwards as the Spurs beat the Knicks 115-111 in the Garden to cut the series lead for the Knicks down to 2-1. Now New York, their 13-game winning streak in the playoffs is done, the second longest in NBA postseason history. It is their first loss in what feels like forever, 46 days. Last time they lost, the NFL draft was going on, just to have some perspective on how long ago it was. Mike Brown, their head coach, was not happy after the game about the officiating.
3: First of all, I want to make sure I get something clear. You know, Coach Mitch Johnson and the Spurs, they won the game tonight. They came and took the game. But I will say this, I never thought I'd be in the NBA Finals and see a team get 24 free throw attempts in the second half to another team's 8. And I don't think I complain much about officials or, you know, the fairness when it comes to the free throw attempts. San Antonio is a great team. They're a great team, okay? It's going to lower our odds big time if we play game 4 and in the second half they get 24 free throw attempts to our 8. And maybe we were fouling, but they fouled too. There were opportunities for fouls to be called to at least try to even the free throws out. Now, we didn't play good. San Antonio played great. We could have played better. There were a lot of things that we didn't do that we did in game 1 and game 2. But to go 24 free throw attempts in a second half, that's 48 for the game if you think about it the way that they called that second half, compared to 8. All the shots we took, we got fouled 4 times, roughly, for 8 free throw attempts. Again, I don't complain much. I never thought I'd see that in an NBA Finals game, and I saw it tonight. That's tough to overcome when you're playing against a great team.
0: Yeah, 24-8 free throw advantage in the second half, but you know what they say about NBA basketball. Hey, the aggressor usually is the team that gets to the line, and it was clear from the beginning of this one that the Spurs, they play with that desperation. But the lesson here is we have a great NBA Finals. It is the fourth NBA Finals since 1971, where each of the first three games were decided by one possession game in the final 2 minutes. We are getting the good stuff on ESPN Radio. Continue with the NBA Finals on ESPN Radio. Catch Game 4, Knicks and Spurs. 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
4: On sports gambling, Judge Ken Curry rules Sirsby's attorneys demonstrated he will suffer probable, imminent, and irreparable injury if he's unable to play for the Red Raiders this season. and enjoined the NCAA prohibiting Sorsby from practicing or playing this fall. So Sorsby, he was ruled ineligible from the NCAA after it discovered he had wagered approximately $90,000 on professional and college sports over 4 years, including 40 bets involving Indiana football when he was a freshman with the Hoosiers in 2022. This has the college sports world in a tizzy. Here's ESPN insider Pete Thamel on SportsCenter.
16: These are divided times around college athletics, but certainly the reaction was unified today from the commissioners, athletic directors, coaches, agents that I talked to. Everyone from the Utah athletic director calling it disheartening. ACC Commissioner Jim Phillips said it's a horrendous pattern eroding the integrity of the process. Sonny Dykes, the coach at TCU, went as far as to say, how is anyone ever going to trust the outcome of a game again? There's a lot of complaining that goes on in all sports, especially college sports, but for the number of people who put their name on the record with their criticism of it speaks to how unified everyone is about this ruling. I think the entire industry was shocked, gobsmacked that Sorsby was granted the ruling. Now, look, should they have been? Obviously, Jeffrey Kessler and Scott Thompson are two skilled lawyers who have a very good record arguing in court against the NCAA. But this is certainly the latest, and we've had a lot of them, of tipping points. Now the question coaches are asking me is, well, what's next? What can I get a judge to do next?
4: Great information there. I also love the fact that we got the word gobsmacked into the show. Well done, Pete Thamel. Chris Fowler joined the Rich Eisen show.
17: College football is filled with upsets. The fact that a Lubbock judge ruled that way, I would not call an upset. I think you can find a judge to create an injunction for or against anything in the world. And it didn't surprise me. Gambling is a pretty serious thing. It should be taken really seriously by anybody who's in charge. As you said, the problem is no one is in charge of college football. So maybe there's other chapters to happen. I mean, I never take pleasure in seeing a dude make a big mistake and then have it cost him his career. But there are consequences for these things. And, you know, I would expect at this point, I guess he'll be on the field, but there may be another chapter to happen.
4: Well, the ruling, it's another unprecedented decision against the NCAA as the organization continues to fight a bunch of legal challenges. Basically, the concern among officials and coaches, you know, Pete Thamel was hinting at it, is that the rulings from local judges continue to undermine the NCAA's ability to enforce its own rules. On the Rich Eisen Show, ESPN football analyst Josh Pate wonders the NCAA has any teeth anymore.
18: That one red line that you always looked at as a participant or a coach or a fan was betting on the sports as you're an active participant, because that feels like the one area where the matter is really weighty and consequential. But two, it feels like it's in the NCAA's lane. It feels like it's in the lane of any governing body. And to me, that's the ultimate test. If you cannot govern the matters that are in your lane, you don't exist. You're just four letters. The NCAA is just kind of four letters now. Maybe it always was, and it was a poodle that barked in the microphone and convinced everyone it was a Doberman for a long time, but it's done. It's over. And it's crazy we find this headline in the middle of, you know, this bigger mushroom cloud about Senate bills and who should and shouldn't have autonomy over college football. It's just kind of another log on the fire this week, I guess.
4: I think I need to ask Josh Pate what dog I sound like barking into this microphone. Of course, NCAA rules prohibit athletes from wagering on sports, and athletes who bet on their own teams and schools face permanent bans. But apparently, that rule can be reversed by the court. So Pete wonders if there's any more lines.
18: What was the threshold here? If your argument is, well, yeah, he bet on games, but I mean, if we rule him ineligible, he's going to miss the season. If that's your logic, what could he have done that would have tilted the seesaw the other direction? Like, how egregious would the offenses have to have been? Because, I mean, the guy could have looked at the spider cam and hit go on a bet, and this would still apply. This logic would still apply. So I just really, maybe there is no logic here, or maybe it extends well beyond just us with race horse blinders on looking at one matter, and maybe it does extend to overall governance or lack thereof that the NCAA has. And I know Jeffrey Kessler has his hands on multiple ongoing cases that relate to that. This, again, I use the log on the fire analogy again, because this just feels like another one.
0: Well, Sorsby will sit out Texas Tech's games against the non-conference opponents, Abilene Christian and Oregon State, as a condition for the injunction, and he must continue counseling and treatment. SportsCenter All Night, Chris Lewis here on ESPN Radio. Light slate Monday in Major League Baseball, but still some entertaining contests, including the Yankees going extras against the Guardians.
19: Bellinger grounds it through into left field, a base hit. Sanchez will score. Here comes Rice. It's cut off. He will score. Out at third is Schumann, but it's a huge two-run single for Cody Bellinger.
0: That on the YES Network. And 7-5, the final. Guardians fall to the Yankees. For the Yankees, believe it or not, their first extra inning win this year. They were 0-3 entering the day. We'll stay with the American League East. Showdown between the Rays and Red Sox. And it's won by the Rays.
20: Swinging a line drive the other way. It's a base hit in the left field. And the third time is the charm for Jonathan Aranda. Slater trots home from third. The Rays have the lead back. It's 2-1 in the fifth inning.
0: 620 WDAE, 3-1 final. Rays squeak past the Red Sox, and they are 22-9 at home this season. Mariners double up the Orioles thanks to a big fly by Josh Naylor.
21: Here's the pitch. Swung on. That is blasted. Right field. It's towards the big wall. It is gone! Over the big wall. Grand slam. Sail away, Josh Naylor. He clears them all with one big swing, and the Mariners lead 5-1.
0: Not on Seattle Sports, 7:10 a.m. Third career grand slam for Josh Naylor. It's a 6-3 Mariners win over the Orioles. Elsewhere in Major League Baseball, Astros in extra innings. It took 10. They beat the Angels 5-4. Astros have won 3 of the last 4. Phillies, Christopher Sanchez continues to deal. He went 7 innings. Allowed just 4 hits, 2 runs. He had 10 strikeouts. He improved his record to 8-2 as the Phillies knock off the Blue Jays 5-2. Nationals just 1 run better than the Giants 4-3. Coming up next, how did the Spurs step up? 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
0: Caitlin Clark hits a game winner for the Indiana Fever. Brandon Sorsby granted an injunction against the NCAA, eligible to play next season. Spurs silence the hottest ticket in New York City.
11: The road team rules in these NBA finals. The San Antonio Spurs come to Madison Square Garden and knock off the Knicks 115-111.
12: We weathered the storm. I mean, we've been fighting adversity all year. I mean, we looked at this like nothing different. We just wanted to come here and get a win.
30: Have time to really catch your breath and discuss some things that you need to improve upon or what you're seeing out there that hopefully can help each other in the second half. And that's what we did. I thought we came out of the third quarter with the right approach. We got some stops and had some good execution.
0: Road team rules indeed. Spurs 115, Knicks 111. Knicks still lead the series 2-1, but it's the second NBA Finals all time in which each of the first three games were won by the road team. You got to go back to 1993, that Bulls-Suns NBA Finals. 13-game playoff win streak for the Knicks is done, thanks in large part to the large man, Victor Wembanyama. 30 points, 5 boards, 5 assists. First career road finals game, and he does that with the Garden going absolutely nuts. And what a pleasure it must have been to call that one on ESPN Radio. Mark Kestisher, PJ Carlissimo, Doris Burke, they have postgame extra.
32: Chris, thank you very much. San Antonio very much in the NBA Finals. Doris Burke, this young San Antonio team grabbed the lead. They were tested late, but hit just enough shots and have pulled off their first win of the finals.
33: We've been talking about the fact that this has been one of the best defensive teams in the league all year. They have been especially good in the playoffs. 3 of the 4 quarters tonight, a Knicks team held in the 20s, 22 in the first, 27 in the third. And in the fourth quarter, you put the clamps down and hold them to 20. After giving up 64 in the first half, you gave up 47. And you continue to make life brutal on Jalen Brunson. Did he end up with 32 points? You bet he did. But it took him 25 shots to get there. He makes 11 field goals. Peach, that is a special group in terms of their grit, their mental toughness. There is so much to love about this young San Antonio Spurs team.
4: And their young head coach, who does an incredible job, Mitch Johnson. They turned the ball over 8 times in as hostile arena as there is, when all of New York City was ready to celebrate. All everybody was doing was walking around the streets, holding up 4 fingers, sweeping 4. Not to be. The bench contributed tonight. 25 points off the San Antonio bench. I'll tell you, quietly had a very good game. Luke Kornet and Keldon Johnson didn't have big stats, but they gave him good minutes. 2 other guys who I think stepped up, because De'Aaron Fox and Dylan Harper shot the ball poorly, very poorly. They did other things well, but they didn't shoot it well. Julian Champagne and Devin Vassell, kind of quietly. One's 4 for 9, the other's 3 for 4. They got 23 points between them. All these other games, we're talking about so many different Knicks. We're talking about Brunson. We're talking about Towns. We're talking about Bridges. We're talking about Hart. And there was really only 1 or 2 Spurs to talk about. Not tonight. 4, 5, 6 different Spurs stepped up and contributed.
33: And if you're going to put this team down, you don't come out the way the Knicks did in the third quarter.
4: Oh, yes.
33: It took a couple real careless turnovers. You had a 7-point edge. You had a young team, I thought, close to the ropes. If you could have thrown a haymaker to start the third. Can't be casual against this team, boy. They are tough as nails.
32: San Antonio in the win column after dropping 2 on their home floor. They traveled to New York. They quiet the hostile crowd, and they are now trailing 2-1. Spurs 115, Knicks 111, Wemby 32 points, and Steph Castle scores 23. Game 4 coming up on Wednesday night. Now for PJ Carlosimo, Doris Burke, I'm Mark Kestisher, right here on your home for the 2026 NBA Finals, ESPN Radio, and the ESPN app. Let's go back to Chris Lewis in the studio.
0: Thanks so much. What a wonderful job on the call. As always, this series continues to live up to all the billing. And you just heard Mark Kestisher run down the numbers of Stephon Castle. And it wasn't just that crew of Kesty, PJ, and Doris on the call. George Sedano was working as a reporter and caught up with Castle after the game.
13: Stephon, you guys had 2 disappointing losses at home. How did you come in here and take Game 3?
14: I mean, we just stayed together. We weathered the storm. I mean, we've been fighting adversity all year. And, I mean, we looked at this like nothing different. We just wanted to come here and get a win.
13: Your coach, we heard him say during one of the huddles, he's okay if you guys make mistakes as long as you're being aggressive. And you guys were that from the start. Yeah. What was the mentality there?
14: Yeah, I mean, our season's on the line. Whether it ends this game or not, we feel like our season's on the line every game, and we want to go out playing aggressive. And I think we did that tonight.
13: And another way your season was on the line, you guys struggled a little bit from the free throw line early, but 10 for 10 down the stretch. Tell me about what it takes to hit those free throws, those clutch ones.
14: Yeah, just poise. I mean, just wanted to win the game and do whatever it takes to do that. So I think we have a lot of talented and very skilled players on our team, and I feel like we stepped up at the end.
13: And then defensively, you guys held them to 47 in the second half. What went into that end of the court?
14: I think just rebounding. I feel like for the most part we were doing a good job on them defensively, but we couldn't close out our possession with rebounds, and I feel like we did that in the second half.
0: Castle, a big-time clutch 3 in the fourth. 23 points in the game. Spurs win 115-111. Knicks still lead the series 2-1. Game 4, Wednesday. Coverage begins on ESPN Radio, 7:30 p.m. Eastern. Gear up. SportsCenter All Night, Chris Lewis here on ESPN Radio. Texas Tech quarterback Brandon Sorsby has been granted a temporary injunction against the NCAA that could clear the way for him to play for the Red Raiders coming up next season. A Texas judge, he granted Sorsby a preliminary injunction Monday that prevents the NCAA from punishing him for violating its rules on sports gambling. Sorsby was ruled ineligible by the NCAA after it was discovered he had wagered approximately $90,000 on professional and college sports over 4 years, including 40 bets involving Indiana football when he was a freshman on the team in 2022. Of course, Paul Feinbaum had a take.
15: The NCAA has lost its soul a long time ago, so let's not act like what's happening here. I mean, this is more of a, most players understand this maybe more than even fans, is that this is just verboten. You don't bet on a team, but this guy did. And by the way, I mean, gambling is so pervasive right now in every sport, including college athletics, that there's probably so much more of this going on, and we act like this is a one-time isolated situation. It is not.
0: Well, perhaps the only thing more interesting than a Feinbaum perspective is the perspective of his listeners. Let's give that a whirl.
16: I can't believe it. I mean, what kind of rules do they have? They said if you bet on other teams, you'd get suspended. Am I right on that? And if you go, and if you bet on your own team, you are gone. What a joke.
17: Kessler is the kind of attorney that you don't hire him, he hires you. He feels like he had a dead-to-rights case here, and he got old Soresby, and he represented him in court, and he whooped that NCAA lawyer's butt.
18: The only people right now that could really control this thing is the people that control the football playoff series. They could say, we will not take any team who has a member that has any affiliation or had one with gambling. At that problem, then it would start, because all these other kids are saying now, hey, I can run out there and gamble and they're going to let me keep on playing.
19: The only way, and that commission, what he needs to do is tell that man he can't play. But we know he ain't going to do that, Paul, because they want to win. Do everything, everybody's sacrificing everything just to win. Texas, wake up.
20: I don't understand what we're doing here. The NCAA needs to go away.
0: The Paul Feinbaum Show, must listen as always, but even more so when you have a controversy similar to this. We all know NCAA rules prohibit athletes from wagering on sports, and athletes who bet on their own teams, they face permanent bans, but apparently that rule can be reversed by the courts. ESPN Radio's Freddie Coleman thinks the NCAA needs to find a way to fight this one.
1: Hey, NCAA, I don't want you to strongly disagree. I want you strongly to fight this. Don't strongly disagree. We're not playing Monopoly here. Seriously, we're not playing backgammon. You're the NCAA. Prove it. Act like a governing body and say, hey, judge, I tell you what, we're going to fight this ruling. Hey, Brendan and Soresby, how much money are those guys on retainer? We're about to find out. Because there's no way you can let an athlete get away with this when he clearly broke the rule that says you cannot gamble on your own sport while as a member of the NCAA as a college athlete. We're just going to let people break rules and have a judge in favor of breaking a rule because he's in the same county where Texas Tech is? Hey, NCAA, strongly fight this.
21: Hello.
1: Or then it's really no reason to even have any kind of NCAA.
0: Well, Soresby, he'll sit out Texas Tech's games against the non-conference opponents to start the year, Abilene Christian and Oregon State. That's the condition of the injunction. And he also must continue counseling and treatment. Now, speaking of criticism, not many athletes have had to deal with it more than Caitlin Clark over the last few weeks. It comes with being one of the most polarizing athletes in sports right now. And entering Monday, the former Iowa star in a bit of a slump. Monica McNutt chimed in on the Rich Eisen Show.
22: For a long time, this league has been run by veterans in terms of their skill, talent, their strength. And I applaud Caitlin, Angel, Olivia, Cameron when she's healthy, like all of these rookie classes that we've seen over the last couple of years. I applaud them, Paige Beckers, all of them. They've come in and hit the curve in a way that has been very, very impressive initially. And while the rookie curve does not necessarily look the same, there still is a curve. And so I think between both some of the adjustments to officiating, teams becoming even more familiar with her game, Caitlin's nature as a player, if you go back and watch Iowa, she's competitive. She's spirited. She's fiery. I think there's a lot happening at once, and it's going to prove to be a growth moment for her and her organization. Now, I expect her to navigate it, but I think what is still true, even though it looks different because the younger players maybe have more popular names and bigger brands, is it's a league that vets have dominated so far, and I think that's where we're running into an issue.
0: Well, Caitlin Clark in the Indiana Fever test against the Mystics. And Clark got off to a good start in the game, 10 points in the first quarter, but it was close down the stretch. And, of course, Clark was the go-to player.
23: 4.3 seconds to go. Fever down by one. Sophie inbounds to Caitlin. Catch and shoot three. Good! With 1.2 seconds left from the left wing. Caitlin Clark for the lead, 78-76. Caitlin in the clutch.
24: You called it. You said it.
0: That's John Nolan on the Fever Radio Network. Game winner for Caitlin Clark. Well timed. Fever 78, Mystic 76. Aces starting to pick it up. They take it to the Storm.
2: Here's Young coming off the Wilson screen. Wilson staring at Favre. Tees up a three and drills it.
3: Favre just has a look on her face. She did have a hand out, stretched out, trying to block the shot, but it's just not enough.
0: That on USA Network, Aces 101, Storm 91. The Storm have lost six in a row. The other score in the WNBA, Liberty beat the Sun 89-80. To the College World Series, determining the eight teams, six of the eight spots already locked in. The last two were decided Monday via suspended games. We start Tuscaloosa Super Regional.
5: This one's out to right center. Fowler catches up to it, and Alabama has done it. Their first trip to Omaha since 1999. Celebrate, Alabama.
0: Alabama, 7-2 winners over St. John's, so they go to Omaha, and joining them, another team from the SEC.
6: First one on the way. Swings and pops it up. LeChance gets rid of the mask, and Oklahoma is headed to Omaha.
0: That on ESPN2, Oklahoma beats Kansas 13-2, so that one wasn't close. So five SEC teams in the Men's College World Series, five of the eight from the same conference. Coming up next, World Cup on the doorstep. What's the message from Team USA? This is SportsCenter All Night on ESPN Radio.
7: 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NBA Finals Game 3. 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George Kittle joins the fun. 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
0: A wild one out west. Brewers and Athletics. So this game had a number of twists and turns. We just picked this one up in extra innings. Top of the 10th on WTMJ. Brewers take the lead.
12: Barlow's 3-0. He took a rip and he drilled it high and deep into the night. Watch it fly. Goodbye. For William Contreras on a 3-0 pitch. You had to see it to believe it.
0: So the Brewers end up scoring four runs in the top of the 10th inning. Take a 14-10 lead. You feel like when you have a four-run lead in extras, you should be good. But in the bottom half, the Athletics score four runs. They tie it up. It goes to 12. The Brewers back in front.
12: Here's the pitch, and a chopper back up the middle, backhanded by the second baseman, and the throw comes home, and Yelich underneath the tag, and the ball gets all the way back to the backstop, as Langeliers couldn't handle the throw from McNeil, and the Brewers take the lead. It is 15-14.
0: Yeah, 15-14, and we're not talking NFL. That's your final score, Brewers 15, Athletics 14. 29 total runs scored, most in a game in the big since August 1st. Of last season. Let's get out, speaking of teams from the West Coast, Padres. They're better than the Reds.
13: Here's the pitch. Taylor swings, winds it over the head of the shortstop McClain into left field. Both runs will score. Bogarts and Bowen check in. A two-run single for Samad Taylor. He's driven in three and some breathing room now in the eighth. It's 5-2.
0: That on 97.3, the Fan, as the Padres top the Reds 6-2. The Padres, their sixth win when trailing entering the seventh inning this season. For the Reds, they have dropped five in a row. Here's today's top sound.
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0: Start off in the WNBA, where Caitlin Clark comes up big in the clutch. 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
23: 4.3 seconds to go. Fever down by one. Sophie inbounds to Caitlin. Catch and shoot three. Good with 1.2 seconds left from the left wing. Caitlin Clark for the lead, 78-76.
11: Number three.
0: To college baseball, as the Alabama Crimson Tide return to the College World Series for the first time in a long time.
4: This one's out to right center. Fowler catches up to it, and Alabama has done it. Their first trip to Omaha since 1999. Celebrate, Alabama.
11: Number two.
0: We'll head to the majors, where the Mariners' Josh Naylor comes to the plate, bases loaded, on Seattle Sports 710 AM.
12: Here's the pitch. Swung on. That is blasted. Right field. It's towards the big wall. It is gone! Over the big wall. Grand slam. Sail away, Josh Naylor. He clears them all with one big swing, and the Mariners lead 5-1.
11: Number one.
0: And finally, we head to the hardwood, and the Spurs got one back in the Mecca. Heard right here on ESPN Radio.
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15: in these NBA Finals. The San Antonio Spurs come to Madison Square Garden and knock off the Knicks 115-111. San Antonio down 2-1 in the NBA Finals.
0: The biggest and the largest of the night in sports. 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It is just a mere days away. The tournament kicks off Thursday in Mexico City with Mexico hosting South Africa. The final, of course, July 19th, MetLife Stadium. The United States will become the sixth nation to host multiple World Cups and the first to host multiple men's and women's World Cups. Captain Tim Ream on the significance.
16: It's about just opening your eyes and taking everything in, because this is unique. This is different. This is completely different from anything that any of us as players has experienced. So take it in, enjoy it, embrace everything that it is, because it's so unique, it's so special, and it's not something that we'll ever get to do again.
0: Ream could set the record for the oldest U.S. men's national team player to appear in a FIFA World Cup match. If he does make an appearance against Paraguay on June 12th, he'd be 38 years old and 251 days old. He's one of 26 on the roster, one of 13 that was a carryover from the last World Cup. Goalkeeper Matt Fries has a message for Team USA fans.
17: Believe. When you have a group of guys that fights for each other and dies for each other on the field, anything can happen. So believe in us, bring the energy, and we hear each and every one of you.
0: So there you go. It'll be exciting, certainly. U.S. will be making its 12th World Cup appearance, has advanced past the group stage in each of its last three appearances. Only two host nations have ever failed to advance past the first round at the FIFA World Cup. South Africa 2010, Qatar in 2022. Here's Ricardo Pepi.
18: Yeah, I think, at the end of the day, we see this as a fantastic opportunity to be able to play in front of our country, in front of our people, and, represent each other, represent our family. So, just a little bit of the pressure aside, I feel like we see it more as an opportunity to be able to represent our country.
0: USA, they are in Group D with Turkey, Australia, and Paraguay. So that is impressive that the United States hosting and have the opportunity to move on. Well, the Spurs have the opportunity to continue their series. 115-111, they win, take their first from the Knicks. Now 2-1. The Spurs are still trailing the series. Here's our coach Mitch Johnson on the comeback second half.
19: We had to come out with the right approach and the right energy. There were some things in the second quarter that we weren't sharp enough on. And halftime's a time to really catch your breath and discuss some things that you need to improve upon or what you're seeing out there that hopefully can help each other in the second half. And that's what we did. And I thought we came out of the third quarter with the right approach. We got some stops and had some good execution.
0: Mitch Johnson will hope to even up the series coming up on Wednesday. But that wraps up this edition of SportsCenter All Night. My name is Chris Lewis. Thanks so much to our entire crew. Unsportsmanlike is next.
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15: 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The San Antonio Spurs come to Madison Square Garden and knock off the Knicks 115-111.
5: We weathered the storm. I mean, we've been fighting adversity all year. I mean, we looked at this like nothing different. We just wanted to come here and get a win.
19: Have time to really catch your breath and discuss some things that you need to improve upon or what you're seeing out there that hopefully can help each other in the second half. And that's what we did. And I thought we came out of the third quarter with the right approach. We got some stops and had some good execution.

0: Wemby kept saying it after the first two games, and some of his teammates echoed that sentiment that we just have to play our game and we'll be fine. They didn't panic at all. And even post game, when Wemby was talking to Lisa Salters and she said, how does this help your confidence heading into game four? And he was like, it doesn't. We feel great about ourselves regardless of what's happening. But they got off to a really fast start and they set the tone and they played their version of Spurs basketball more last night than we've seen so far in this series.
1: If you're going to define their version of Spurs basketball, that's what to you?
0: Well, getting off to a start like they did last night, mm-hmm. Wemby setting the tone early. I think he needs to be the one that sets the tone early, and we got that from him last night. They were physical, which I appreciated. We're going to get into this more. I like that the refs are not letting the whistle decide the series, but there is a line at some point. But they went out there and said, we are going to impose ourselves on this team, and they did it.
1: Yeah, I think that Wemby setting the tone early is like, I think with the way he did it last night is the way he needs to. That's tone setting. If he were to shoot 5 threes in the first quarter and make three of them, we'd all go crazy. Oh my God, this guy's great. I don't know that that's tone setting. I think when you have to play him by the rim, it drops guys. And then if you give Castle and Harper any space to cook, you're done. I know they're only 21 and 20 years old, respectively. It doesn't matter. Those guys are monsters out there. And Dylan Harper is as fearless of a player in sports at a young age as we've seen in years. I don't know anyone that is as fearless as Dylan Harper at that. He's 20 years old. 20-0. No fear. Going at OG? OG was awesome last night. OG is an all-league type defender. Yeah, I got you. The two-hand hang in the air, wait for OG to clear it, while you're hanging in the air and then dunking on him? Are you kidding me? 20 years old? Fearless. We talk about Anthony Edwards. Oh, he's fearless. No. This guy's at another level of fear, of fearless. Like, he's not afraid of this moment. He's not afraid of that team. And that's what would excite you if you are San Antonio. There is a flip side to this. Mike Brown, head coach of the New York Knicks, who has not been good, he has been great, had what to say about the way in which this game played out last night. We will get to that next. We're on Sportsmanlike, presented by Progressive Insurance. Heroes rise when
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0: He wants to be one of the all-time greats. And when his back is against the wall, on the biggest stage, in the biggest arena, he stepped up in a big way. He's like, I don't care what it takes. I'm fed up with losing. I've been saying it for the first two games. As long as we play our game, we'll be able to bounce back. He kept saying that there was no panic in that room, and he showed it last night. Now, am I justifying a dirty play? Am I justifying that isolated moment on Jalen Brunson? I'm not. But I do appreciate the sentiment behind it, that we are going to play desperate, and it's up to me to set the tone.
1: So you're sitting there last night. You're watching the game on ABC. You're listening to the game on ESPN Radio, presented by Gusto. And you see that. And you have a smile on your face. You're like, okay, I know it's
0: I thought I was going to get called. It didn't.
1: Right. But you're like, I know it's not necessarily the cleanest of plays, but like, oh, yeah. That's
0: you're not going to mess with him.
1: Yeah.
0: You're not going to mess with him. And so many times in sports, we see teams, especially young teams, especially teams that don't know the cadence of the marathon of a postseason, just tap out in a way because they're out of gas. And this group, a lot of people thought they were out of gas.
2: Yeah, I texted in the group chat last night.
0: Yeah, you did.
2: I thought Wendy was out of gas.
0: That's right.
2: I thought it was over with.
0: And so you know what he did? Okay, I might be out of gas, but guess what? I still can summon enough to mess with you. I can still summon enough.
1: You go electric or gas, doesn't matter.
0: So this is like a totally off-subject thing, but if the Spurs go on to win the series, it's relevant here. I love weird sports memorabilia. I want the sketch that Wemby had from the park. This viral moment, we'll talk about it in all the small things later, of Victor Wembanyama spotted at Gramercy Park here in New York City, doodling a sketch of a statue. He goes out after enjoying a little time in the park on a beautiful day in New York City and has that performance to save his team's season. If they go on to win the NBA Finals, I want the sketch. I don't have the funds. Someone's going to have to flow me some cash. But think about where that sketch could be placed in all-time sports memorabilia. But that's another reason why I love him. What is he doing before the biggest game of his life? He's sketching in a park.
2: He ain't doing what James Harden would be doing.
0: He's sketching in a park.
2: I don't know why. I don't know why in my mind I have this image of Wemby with a canvas. And he's got a beret on.
0: Totally.
2: With an espresso and a croissant. Doing a sketch.
0: Striped shirt. Just enjoying life.
1: Throwing Jalen Brunson in the ground.
2: He's got a canvas on an easel.
0: Correct.
2: With a beret. He's got his croissant and his espresso.
0: Just relaxing.
1: The three of us have no issue with what happened with Wemby last night. In fact, I think
2: meanwhile,
1: we kind of like
2: rings.
1: It. Do you have an issue with it? When he took Jalen Brunson, kind of palmed him by the hand, by the head and threw him to the ground. 888-SAY-ESPN, 888-729-3776 is your telephone number to join the show. Plus, we know that Mike Brown, head coach of the New York Knicks, had an issue with a lot in that second half. We will get to that coming up. 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

0: vibe. Everyone's happy heading into game three at the Garden last night. But because of the president being there and, you know, the different security measures, people were wondering if the energy in the Garden would be the same. When you go on stage, if the energy of the crowd is off at all, does that impact you? Because we talk a lot about the pressure of the moment for these athletes when their routine is disrupted or they know that everyone is waiting for them to get the win. How's that for you when you're on stage if somehow you feel the energy in the room is off in the theater?
1: As a young actor, I think it affected me. Mm-hmm. And I had some great directors, and I'm sure it's the same. That's where a great coach has to come in and go, you have to stay in your lane. You have to. I always think of that moment from Chariots of Fire where they just have the sprinter and he's looking and all of a sudden his lane just lights up and everything else goes sort of semi-dark. You've got to get into that place where you can feel the energy of an audience. You can, because as an actor and as a player, you're using them. Right?
2: Yeah.
1: Even if you're in an away game.
0: Totally.
2: You are. Yep.
1: Look at Djokovic, man.
2: Yep.
1: No one uses an away game better than Djokovic.
0: Right. Totally.
1: So you're using it, but you can't let it overtake you. So you have to stay in your lane and play your game and get in that flow. So that, I think that took me a little while because at first I'd be like, oh, they're not laughing as much. They seem very quiet.
0: Right.
1: Are we not doing well? Oh, this is not great. And you've just got to always stay believing.
0: Mm-hmm.
1: And that's what I love about this team.
0: Yeah.
1: How many games do they come from behind? They never stop believing, you know?
3: Hugh Jackman couldn't be nicer,
1: great
3: couldn't
1: question.
3: Be kinder with his
1: question.
3: Time.
1: Okay.
3: Death of Robin Hood, June 19th, it comes out. You've never seen a movie like this. You've never seen a concept flipped like this in a way that makes you think about almost everything in your life that you believe up until this point. And Death of Robin Hood, Hugh does an amazing job in it. He already shouted out hair and makeup, as he should, because they were amazing in it as well. We cannot thank you enough. Best of luck, obviously, on Death of Robin Hood. And let's hope it goes to number one. You win an Academy Award. Everything. Thank you so much for
1: thanks,
3: the time.
1: Thanks, Aaron. Thanks, Chris. Thanks, Michelle. You
3: and
1: guys are awesome.
3: Nixon 5. We're on Sportsman.
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0: Or all of them?
1: I guess a little bit of all. Most importantly, it feels like it's communication.
0: In what way?
1: Knowing our coverages, knowing that's on defense, knowing our plays on offense, being there early, and letting our teammates know what to do if we see things.
2: Did you see that last night, David Dennis Jr.? Did you see better communication between these guys? I saw it on the defensive end, but you don't win with defense necessarily, so you got to put the ball in the basket.
3: Yeah, they were better at getting Wimby the ball in the better spots, on the pick and roll, and a lot more lobs. He was 4 for 4 in lobs, more than he's had, I think, all series combined. They were getting him, like, Stephon Castle does this thing. It's sort of Randall Cunningham, Randy Moss-esque, Culpepper, Randy Moss-esque, where if he knows that Wimby has a shorter dude on him, he's just going to throw the ball near the basket. Just somewhere near the basket, and Wimby's going to catch it. And there was a lot more of that because they were getting to the roles that the guards, I think, were playing a really smart game. Like, we could talk about De'Aaron Fox and the misses, and I was really concerned about, like, all right, how much is this dude actually going to play in the fourth quarter because he could not get a shot to drop. But he was able to just hold the ball for a split second, you know, longer, get to the right spot, and then get the ball to Wimby right where he needed to be. There was good communication there, good synergy there. Defensively, one thing that I noticed is that the Spurs, it was either Wimby's on Josh Hart or Cat. Josh Hart's the only person you're leaving open. One thing the Spurs said was like, we're gonna risk some other guys getting some of those shots. Maybe it's Shamit. Maybe it's Bridges, and Wimby's just not going to guard Cat at all. We don't want him on Cat at all. That keeps him away from the basket. We'll live with one or two of those threes, and Wimby will just get out to the wing. He'll just be the 8-foot-tall dude who disrupts a shot, and he did that 2-for-11 on threes when he was the primary defender, so he got out there to those guys, and that made a huge difference about Cat's effectiveness, but also the Spurs just being able to communicate and get Wimby in better spots defensively as well.
2: Wemby's confidence was there as well. He wasn't shying away from contact. If anything, it seemed like there was a little bit of a physicality blueprint that perhaps was established against OKC and Shai Gilgeous-Alexander. And I'm thinking early on of the foul that, absolutely should have been called, was not called, but it was Wimby just mushing Jalen Brunson in the face and like shoving him to the floor. Which if you go back and look at some of different angles, it looked like Brunson had a fistful of Wemby's jersey and perhaps was trying to, but Wemby's going to be the one that should have, been whistled for the foul, a lot like the elbow to Naz Reid, although that was so egregious that the referees couldn't ignore it. But refereeing is definitely a topic that we will get to. 888-SAY-ESPN is the phone number, as ESPN Radio is presented by Progressive Insurance. That is 888-729-3776. We see Dylan on the line. We see Walrus in California. We're not doing a podcast.
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19: Start out your week with Game 3 of the NBA Finals at 5:30 as the venue changes to Madison Square Garden in the series between the Knicks and the Spurs. 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

0: alone. I was actually talking about it last night with my buddy Tyson, who's listening. We were watching the Knicks game last night, and we're just like, man, we can't believe Utah didn't win, and Malone actually got stripped by Jordan, fell on the floor, and he looked silly that game at the end, you know, and that was it. Jordan came from behind, double stripped him, and you know, remember Dennis Rodman was like, we already knew Jordan was shooting that ball, like, just get out of the way.
1: Only thing I would change about that game is move it to Chicago. That's it. Otherwise, you know, Salt Lake didn't look right, didn't feel right for Jordan's end in a Bulls uniform. But listen, Eric, appreciate that phone call.
2: However, the still shot of like the sad fans is good.
1: Yes, with his hand, with Jordan's hand still in the air. Yeah. I wonder if I heard Eric's accent. I was like, yo, man, did your dad ever sell Cubs tickets in 1999 to four high school kids from the Northern Virginia area?
3: It's also great to just see those old pictures of just not everyone having just phones up. You know, people just enjoying the moment.
1: Locked in. Absolutely locked in.
3: You see the picture of everyone. Yeah, the shot's going up and everyone's just staring. I mean, now it would just be every person would just be videotaping the final. Knowing it's the final seconds, everyone's either videotaping it or getting it, taking a picture, watching it through their phone.
1: 100%.
2: There's high def multiple cameras out there that'll capture that.
4: Because you could put it on your own personal social media and everyone's like, oh my god, you saw that, you were there. You know, it's fake.
3: Even at concerts, like I'll take a couple pictures and I'll videotape like for a minute of one song, but whatever concert you go to, someone out there is going to videotape every song, so if you want to watch it back later, you can. But I don't understand. Watching through a camera lens is, I don't get it.
1: I'm gonna be guilty. I say that, but I'm gonna be guilty of it in a couple weeks. I'm gonna go see Noah Kahan in Philly. And I'm gonna send a video back to my son. You know, like sometimes
3: it's okay to sometimes do some, you do obviously. That. Yeah, sure. But I'm just, I mean, there are people who spend the entire time.
2: If it's Jordan's last shot, are you gonna put your phone up for Jordan's last shot?
1: If it were happening now?
2: Yeah. LeBron, like you're at LeBron's last game. He's not gonna be as consequential as Jordan's last shot. You got your phone up for that?
1: Yeah, I kinda hate myself for it, but yeah, I think I would.
2: I just gotta breathe in the moment.
1: Oh no. That's a good point. God, what a bummer. I'm such a bummer. Let's go Vince in Virginia. Vince, you're on ESPN Radio. What's up, Vince?
5: Yes.
1: Vince, you're on ESPN Radio. What's up, dude?
5: Yep, can you hear me?
1: Gotcha.
3: We got you.
5: Yeah, so the one sporting event I would love to see and pay a ton of money for is Muhammad Ali, Joe Frazier, Thriller in Manila. I remember watching that fight. I'm 60 years old with my grandparents on the big floor model TV on ABC with Howard Cosell and Ali saying that he thought he was dying, and that was the closest to death he's ever felt. So to me, that would be the one sporting event. Go Knicks in five.
1: All right. That's a good one. That's a really good one. We're going to get, I promise we're going to get Devin's. I promise we're going to get Bubba's. Bubba's going to be.
2: No, Devin, right now. Do it right now.
1: No, I want to give it the proper amount of time. I want to give it the proper amount of time.
3: I think he's going to go Dream Team.
1: Bubba's. This was SportsCenter. 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Episode 1 with Dan Patrick. Episode 2 with Chris Berman. Are out now. This was SportsCenter, is presented by Gusto. Brendan Sorsby is going to be allowed to play college football after betting on his own college football team. How in the hell did we get here? It's David Dennis Jr., Randy Scott with you. 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
20: 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You reunite him with Vrabel, he's had extreme success with on and off the field. 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I'm not definitively sold this is going to be perfect. I mean, A.J. Brown's tenure with the Eagles ended in an odd way.
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22: I actually think this is a great discussion. You could rate quarterbacks based on their ability to shut everything else

0: was 32 for the Spurs, 22 for the Knicks. But the Knicks were also 0 for 9 from three-point range until they started dropping with two and change to go in the fourth quarter. I mean, that's what more do you need to know? Karl Anthony Towns just took 10 shots, that's all. Which is different from previous games, 1 and 2. And like I said, the Spurs hit him in the mouth, and they gave up 42 in the second quarter and then came back in the third quarter and won that quarter 35-27. Flipped the script, and then in the fourth quarter, they were shooting free throws right away. And I'd love to see that drawing of Edwin Booth, because I'm sure it's just as beautiful as anything else.
1: I'm tripping over why Edwin Booth has a statue.
0: I don't know. New York's got a lush history.
2: Yeah, he's a acclaimed stage actor from the 1800s.
0: Sure. The Spurs won the bench battle, which they had not done in the first two games. So, all right, it's on. It's on. Now that you could say this series has begun. And I will just say this to, you know, to Knick fans. You know, in Brunson, you trust. He had four fouls. He was in foul trouble. Mm-hmm. He was off. He still scored 32. And he didn't want to. He wasn't buying into anything about the officiating. I think that's soundbite two we heard earlier. Mike Hoskins hit it.
3: I think we'd turn the ball over a lot, first and foremost. But then also we were fouling a lot and put them at the line about 30 times. And with our live ball turnovers, and they got them out in transition. And they were capitalizing off of those. So we were definitely fouling a lot.
0: That was his answer to the free throw disparity that the Spurs had. He's like, we fouled a lot. We turned it over. He wants no part of that. And he was asked point blank about the Wemby shoving him to no effect.
4: Jalen, what happened between you and Victor in the first quarter? And did their level of physicality bother you?
3: No, to answer your second question. And whatever you saw is what you saw.
0: I'll tell you what I saw. What I saw was a tone setter. That was the... I saw that. I'm like, okay, officials aren't calling anything. I mean, Wemby just shoved him over. Yeah. And, you know, you look at it again, which, you know, the officials could have if they want to see if there was a flagrant foul, but there was no foul called at all. So if they're going to let that go where a forearm shiver knocks Jalen Brunson to the floor, Wembanyama came into the Knicks' house and shoved their star player and potential statue-worthy player to the floor. Refs don't call it, and the Spurs are like, this is our house tonight. Essentially set the tone.
2: So when we were kids watching basketball and playing this game, where's the enforcer for the Knicks? Hey, you can't do that to our star player. Why wouldn't someone take out Wemby?
0: Well, the enforcer to the Knicks is not allowed in the building.
2: But who is the Oakley or the Knicks?
5: They don't have Julius anymore.
0: How many teams have that guy, though? Who would even be that guy for the Spurs?
5: They used to have bullies, right? And then you'd have a goon who would clean up the bully. But then they got rid of all the goons.
0: Dylan Brooks?
5: And the bullies got to stay.
2: Nobody hit Michael Jordan like that because Oakley was on the Bulls back then, and right. He would take care of them.
5: Yeah,
0: and then Oakley was that way for Ewing.
2: So somebody does it to your guy. Where's the retaliation?
5: I just said those guys don't allow those guys anymore. Those guys don't exist anymore. But the bullies are still out there.
0: I think those days are over. I don't know, man. I don't know.
2: I mean, back in the day, Wemby's put on his butt, you know, after something like that gets no-called.
0: No-called in the house of the New York Knickerbockers. That was a tone setter. That's when I'm beginning to think, okay, this is not going to be the Knicks' night.
5: Spurs had to win that game. They were more desperate.
0: Well, give them credit. They did it. You
5: know, they had to.
0: They went in and did it.
2: Physical playoffs. I kind of like it.
0: That's Stephon Castle. And Dylan Harper and Victor. And you look at the Spurs and you're like, these guys are going to be so good. And they're three wins away from an NBA final. They could actually do this. They could actually be the first team to lose their first two games at home to start an NBA finals and come back and win it. They are one game away from having home court advantage back. Brian Windhorst was in the building last night. He's going to be on the show when we come back right here on the Rich Eisen Show, everybody.
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21: 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On Tuesday and Wednesday, the A's versus the Brewers from our ballpark in Summerlin will be on ESPN Las Vegas. 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

0: 844-204-RICH. Number down. We'll take your calls in a second. While the world watches the stars at the FIFA World Cup, Hyundai has its eyes on the next generation of talent. I don't know if you've seen any of the Hyundai billboards in your neck of the woods. There's one right on the 405 talking about exactly what I'm talking about. The future stars who are already turning heads at age 14. Because next doesn't wait for an invitation. Neither do we. Hyundai has always moved the future within reach. We did it when we made advanced safety standard on every vehicle and engineered EVs with ultra-fast charging capability. And we're still doing it every day because the future isn't some far-off concept. It's already here. Next starts now. Hyundai, an official partner of FIFA. Normally, I know what guests are going to kind of say or have a general sense of how they're going to react to a story that we're having them on to react to. I have no idea what Jay Billis is about to say about the Brendan Sorsby latest.
1: Mm-hmm.
0: So that's coming up in hour number three. We have some breaking news out of Cleveland Browns camp.
1: We do, right? Yeah.
0: Go ahead and give me the drop. You want to give me...
2: Here it comes.
3: Oh, and Maria, I see.
4: Breaking news.
0: Dylan Gabriel's wearing number 6.
1: Oh, wow.
0: Yeah. There he is. Mm-hmm. DG rocking a new look, it's being called. Rocking the look that he has to have because somebody took his number.
1: It's wearing Baker Mayfield's number.
0: Oh. Interesting.
1: Yeah.
0: Okay. So. Well, that's available in Cleveland.
1: Yes.
0: It's been available in Cleveland for quite some time.
1: Yeah, sure.
0: Do we know if Jared Verse took Dylan Gabriel's number or got it because he paid for it? Do we know?
1: We do not have that information.
0: Why is this the biggest mystery right now in the NFL?
5: I don't know. Told you, it's like Friday, man. He Debo'd that. He took Debo took Red's bike. Verse took Gabriel's number.
0: Just took it? You can't.
1: Well, I mean,
0: you can't just take someone's number.
1: It was given to him by the equipment manager.
0: But that means it was made free for him to take because it wasn't free of charge. Right? That's the way it works in the NFL. Did we see the first instance of somebody just taking a uniform and did not compensate the former owner of said uniform number?
5: That's my point.
0: Did that happen? And to do it to a quarterback,
1: right? It's possible. Yeah, it's possible.
0: He does have more tenure as an NFL player.
5: Yeah, but not on that
0: team. Than Dylan Gabriel, but not on that team. Doesn't that matter?
5: You got to look at the equipment manager, right? Because they're the ones that hand out.
0: They're not just saying, take the quarterback.
5: How do you know that?
0: They're just not doing it. They can't do that.
1: With all due respect.
0: Don't give that
1: to Dylan Gabriel.
0: Don't do that. He's still a human being, Chris, who had number 8.
5: They're all human beings.
0: Come on now. Come on.
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14: It's time for the Finley Cadillac Henderson Player Performance of the Week.
15: This week's Finley Cadillac Henderson Player Performance of the Week is going out to Vegas Golden Knights right wing Mitch Marner by his second period performance in Game 3 of the Stanley Cup Finals with the fastest hat trick in Stanley Cup Final history. He needed 6 minutes and 10 seconds to score three times and give Vegas a 4-0 lead. The previous record was 3 goals and 6:21 in Game 1 of the 1957 Cup Finals. Marner also assisted on Tomas Hertl's power play goal that got Vegas on the board after 2 disallowed goals early in the period. Marner leads the playoffs with 28 points in 19 games, 8 points clear of second leading scorer Jackson Blake of Carolina. And multiple betting outlets have him as the betting favorite to win the Conn Smythe Trophy as the playoff MVP. Of course, one game does not determine a series, but that was a hell of a performance by Mitch Marner of the Vegas Golden Knights.
14: That was the Finley Cadillac Player Performance of the Week, brought to you by Finley Cadillac Henderson.
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24: 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Coming up, ESPN college basketball analyst Jay Billis.

0: pressure on the rim in game three. You know, setting screens and then getting out and getting to the rim where they could lob it up to him and all that. But I think you'll see New York in game four be a little more resolute to get Karl Anthony Towns more involved. Like, he's had a great playoffs. He's a great player. But I think he needs to continue to attack Wembanyama and make it a little more difficult on him. But I don't think the Knicks played all that great, and San Antonio had a lot to do with that. And still down the stretch, it was a 1-2 possession game. So if you're asking me who I would I rather be, I'd still rather be the Knicks right now.
1: Yeah. I mean, how good is Stephon Castle, right? I mean, you saw him. So you've seen so many of these kids on the Spurs. Dylan Harper, too. Just seeing those two guys. Castle, in particular. Was he when you're seeing him on UConn, you're like, that's going to be a terrific pro right out the gate?
0: Oh, yeah.
1: You did.
0: Oh, yeah.
1: You saw that.
0: And the area where he's improved most, I mean, he was always a killer on the defensive end.
1: Right.
0: And would do anything he was asked to do to win. I mean, he was injured at the start of his freshman year, and UConn was a different team when he came back and into the lineup. But he couldn't shoot it. He wasn't a shooter. And he's really improved his perimeter shooting, where now he's a threat. And that was an issue for him last year. But, I mean, you know, this year you're looking at a future all-NBA defensive player and potentially an all-NBA player. I mean, he's a great player. And, you know, when he came out and was valued at, you know, people were saying, oh, he might be the fourth pick or the fifth pick or whatever. You're going, there's an argument to be made. He should be one.
1: Hmm.
0: He's amazing. What an athlete. I mean, just a stud athlete.
1: What about Brunson when you first laid eyes on him in Villanova, Jay?
0: Well, I loved him, but if you were to ask me, when even as a two-time national champion, when he was drafted, if I saw that he, you know, if I saw into the future, he's going to be an all-NBA player and going to be a multi-time all-star and the face of a franchise, I would have said, no, I doubt that. I think Jay Wright probably would have said, you know, that seems to be a stretch. One of the things that kind of amazes me about Jalen Brunson is, you know, his footwork. Like, when he was at Villanova, I think Jay Wright called him back downs, where, you know, he would kind of post guys up and he played off 2 feet. All of them did. And his footwork is magnificent. And for him to have carried that to the NBA, where he can bully guys and back them in and then use his footwork to get around them, he's masterful. And it just shows you that it doesn't matter how big you are. If you're good enough, you're big enough. And he's good enough. What a stud.
1: No doubt. Jay, you're the man. Thanks for the time. Hit him straight, as you just did over the last 20 minutes. Enjoy it.
0: Always a pleasure.
1: Right back at you. Seriously, you're the best. Thanks for the time and the perspective.
0: See you, brother.
1: All right, man. That's the one and only Jay Billis.
2: Jay Billis.
1: Awesome. Just awesome. 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

0: 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Those have been hanging on for a while. I apologize. You know, we went from interview to interview to interview. And I just love going from a dense, serious sports legal conversation with Jay Billis like that to a conversation we just had with Eric Andre. It really is just a way for us to, if you will, explore the studio space. Before we go, Brian Schottenheimer spoke, TJ.
1: Oh,
0: your guy. You made him cry at the combine.
2: Him, you know, Sol Ruka. It's what I do, apparently.
0: It is. You know. It is.
3: Barbara Walters.
0: Hey, coach,
2: what did my coach have to say?
0: Where's George Pickens, coach? Where is he?
4: My conversation with George has been positive, just about life in general. So I expect and hope he'll be here. I mean, hope and expect, same thing. I mean, I can't make anybody do something that they want to do. But yeah, no, he's not committed that to me. But I expect he'll be here.
0: All right.
1: Okay.
0: He signed his tenure.
1: He did.
0: So that means he's under contract. If he didn't, he doesn't have to be at mandatory events. You keep thinking he's going to get traded, and I'm going to go on the other way. I don't think so.
1: I don't either.
0: He's going to make a serious amount of money in this first franchise tagged year, and I know he wants more money down the line. And June 15th, that's around the corner. That's the deadline by which you've got to be signed as a
1: $27.3 million this year on the franchise.
0: So, but you want to make the bag, you
1: show up and ball out.
0: You show up and let Dak try and throw it to CeeDee Lamb, and when the attention gets paid there, you got yourself free reign, man. You get the one-on-one coverage from Dak in an offense that's on tilt for the Dallas Cowboys as they're playing great defense.
1: Glorious.
0: He's going to make a ton of money.
1: We got Caleb Downs. I don't know if you knew that.
0: I'm aware of that.
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23: I'm Christine Lisi. Texas Tech quarterback Brendan Sorsby's trial against the NCAA is scheduled for February 8th, 2027, 2 weeks after the college football national championship will be played. Yesterday, a judge granted Sorsby a temporary injunction that might clear him to play for the Red Raiders this fall, even after the NCAA declared him ineligible for wagering on college sports. On Sportsmanlike co-host, Chris Canty.
24: If he's allowed to play, this is going to be his last year of high-level football. There's no NFL team that's going to touch this. Not this. I don't give a damn how good he is, because this is a can of worms that you just don't want to open up. I'm shocked that we have this ruling. I can't imagine that this helps Brandon Sorsby in terms of what his ambitions might be in high-level football beyond college.
23: Big 12 Executive Board will discuss its options in a meeting with Commissioner Brett Yormark Thursday. Hurricanes coach Rod Brindamore won't reveal whether Brandon Bussey or Freddie Anderson will start in goal. Game 4 of the Stanley Cup Final tonight versus Vegas, 8 Eastern ESPN. Carolina's down 2-1. Longtime Browns left guard Joe Bitonio retiring after 12 NFL seasons.
25: Hey, it's Michelle's Moment, and coming up Wednesday, as the Spurs look to even the finals, I'll tell you what I need to see from Wemby in Game 4 if they want to get the job done. It's on Sportsmanlike, 6 a.m. Eastern, right here on ESPN Radio, ESPN2, and ESPNU.
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26: 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Where were you the last time the Knicks played an NBA Finals game at Madison Square Garden in 1999?
27: I was at that game. I was producing Mike and the Mad Dog. And I actually had to search the Alamo Dome two nights earlier, 45 minutes, to try to get ice cream from Mike Francesa. That was my NBA Finals remembrance from that year. And I All I know is they came back with Dippin' Dots, and he was not happy.
0: Before its time, too. Dippin' Dots are good. Yeah, exactly. One of my favorite type
27: it's
0: of ice
27: been
0: cream.
27: The ice cream of the future for about 40 years.
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16: I'm Christine Lisi. Texas Tech quarterback Brendan Sorsby's trial against the NCAA is set for February 8th, 2027, 2 weeks after the college football playoff national championship will be played. Yesterday, a judge granted Sorsby a temporary injunction that might clear him to play for the Red Raiders this fall, even after the NCAA declared him ineligible for wagering on college sports. Unsportsmanlike co-host Chris Canty.
17: If he's allowed to play, this is going to be his last year of high-level football. There's no NFL team that's going to touch this. Not this. I don't give a damn how good he is, because this is a can of worms that you just don't want to open up. I'm shocked that we have this ruling. I can't imagine that this helps Brendan Sorsby in terms of what his ambitions might be in high-level football beyond college.
16: The Big 12 Executive Board will discuss its options in a meeting with Commissioner Brett Yormark on Thursday. No word yet from the Hurricanes whether Brandon Bussey or Freddie Anderson will start in goal for Game 4 of the Stanley Cup Final tonight versus Vegas. 8 Eastern on ABC. Carolina's down 2-1. Longtime Browns left guard Joe Bitonio retiring after 12 NFL seasons at the age of 34.
18: Hey, it's Michelle Smallman, and coming up Wednesday as the Spurs look to even the finals, I'll tell you what I need to see from Wemby in Game 4 if they want to get the job done. It's on Sportsmanlike, 6 a.m. Eastern, right here on ESPN Radio, ESPN2, and ESPNU.
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20: That's what he said.
19: And the HD studio in Atlanta, Georgia.
20: Know it.
19: This is Freddie and Harry.
20: E-Dog, what's number 3 on your list of games people take way too seriously?
21: I'm going to actually agree with Shannon here in terms of video games, because I've seen TVs broken by controllers.
20: Really?
21: Yo.
22: Yikes.
20: Yeah. Wow. Wow.
22: Yikes.
20: Jeez.
23: So by that, he means me. going back to college, my wife was listening, can test. I was in my dorm room playing against my boy Marcus. We playing NBA Live 2000 on the PS1.
20: Right.
23: The game was cheating, man. The game was cheating. I had a wide open dunk with Tim Duncan, and he missed the dunk for the game win. The game was cheating. So I hopped up out of my bed, said, man, the game is cheating. I smacked the top of the TV. The TV went. I have a TV for the rest of the year.
19: This is Freddie and Harry.

0: Game three, hell no.
1: They can't wait to get back out there tomorrow night to try to be better than what they were hosting the first game of the NBA Finals of 2026 on their home court and went out there and displayed that. Trust me. So the Knicks, in my opinion, Freddie Coleman, they're still in control of this series.
2: Yeah.
1: Now, if they lose game four, that's the ball game.
2: Right.
1: But we're not at that juncture in the series yet. Game four is coming up. The New York Knicks still have control over the series.
2: No one should ever say that a losing team's in control of the series. That makes absolutely no sense. There's no way you can be in control of the series down 2-1, down 3-1, down 3-2. That makes absolutely no sense. If you're in control of the series, you'd be leading the series. Period. Do they have momentum? Absolutely. You always have the momentum when you've won that game, won the last game in a playoff series, whether you're down or whether you're up. So they have a little bit more momentum going into game four because they did not lose game three like they lost game one and game two. But for someone to say, oh, I think the Spurs are controlling the series, down 2-1, I don't know what kind of basketball you're watching, but that's not the case at all. Jonathan in Texas, Spurs win game three. What do you think we're going to see from that game heading into game four tomorrow night?
3: Well, I hope we see more of what we've seen so far in the series. It's fun basketball. It's entertaining. They're letting them play. It's physical. And, you know, people are all done with the 90s and all that. Well, we still are done with the 90s. In the 90s, it was 86-84 in the finals.
2: Amen.
3: It was 115-111 last night. So, yeah, amen. I mean, we're seeing what people want to see. But you know what we're not seeing? We're not seeing people fly down the lane and try to take a layup, but ending up in the third row because they're trying to get a foul called, and seeing highlights the next day of people flopping all over the floor and the music going ba ba ba ba ba ba ba ba ba ba. We're not seeing none of that, and I love it. I'm having a great time watching this finals, and I don't care for, you know, neither one of these teams is my team. Y'all know I'm a diehard Mavericks guy,
2: right?
3: But I'm loving the basketball that I'm seeing. It's not a clown show. There's no throwing the ball up at the hoop and trying to jump into the, you know, Spike Lee's lap hoping to get a foul call. So I love it.
2: It's a physical series, Jonathan in Texas, and hey, officials, keep it that way. Everybody benefits. Like I said about Tuesday's of the game two, they weren't letting them play. Tony Brothers and crew were letting them foul. That's been the outlier compared to game one and game three. I don't mind that you have to have a physicality to a game. Now, you don't want people strong-arming you and getting away with it. You're going to see that at times with two teams that play a physical style. But the referees have not allowed themselves to be a part of that fabric to say, well, that's a foul, that's a foul, that's a foul. You can't call them all, but you shouldn't have that kind of restriction of movement when it comes to the whistle if they're canceling each other out. I'm with Jonathan in Texas. Physical series, two physical teams. Nobody's gone above board more than a couple of times. Keep it that way because this is completely working for anybody watching these games.
1: Freddie, I'm interested to see what the numbers were last night from a viewership standpoint, because you mean all three of these NBA Finals games, when I mean I have watched every single second, and the only time that I'm not watching is when it's a commercial break and I'm trying to hurry up and go use the restroom or run to the kitchen, go grab something to drink, or run to the kitchen and go grab a snack, or try to go check on my kids. That's the only time I'm leaving the basketball game as I'm watching it on TV. That's how interesting, or I would say entertaining, it has been within the first three games. I don't want that to change because foul. Now you got two players on the Spurs and then two players or three players on the Knicks. They have to sit down because an official's calling fouls every single time because a few people feel some type of way about the foul discrepancy, in my opinion.
2: Well, to back up your point, last year's NBA Finals Game 2 viewership was less than 9 million for the Indiana Pacers and the Oklahoma City Thunder. Viewership for Game 2 close to 17 million, which matched Game 1 in those figures on ABC. A Monday night with all that at Madison Square Garden, I got a pretty good idea, HD. They went beyond that number of close to 17 million that is over each of the game one and the game two.
1: And guess what? It might be even more for game four. That's how entertaining this NBA Finals has been three games in, Freddie.
2: No doubt about that. One more from Jay in the SIP, meaning Mississippi. Jay in Mississippi, your thoughts on game three, the NBA Finals, and what we can look forward to in game four potentially.
4: Hey, guys, glad to be talking to you today. Appreciate you taking my call.
2: Absolutely.
4: Hey, but to you guys, pointing to piggyback off of what you were saying about the officiating, and, you know, far from me to say that anything's rigged or officials are getting paid, but I just can't help but to think that, you know, those calls are being slanted toward the Spurs. I mean, the Spurs get to play through the Knicks. The Knicks have to play around the Spurs, and that's what it seems like to be. And I'm going to hang up and let you guys talk about it.
2: Yeah, I don't know. Here's something that I just saw. Total number of free throw attempts during the first three games of the NBA Finals, San Antonio 84, New York 61. The Knicks are averaging more drives to the basket, 54 to 52, and more shots in the paint than the San Antonio Spurs. The 155 drives in the lane by the Spurs have led to 22 free throw attempts. The Knicks' 162 drives have led to 6 free throw attempts. That's telling me that the Spurs' interior defense with Victor Wembanyama is better than the Knicks' interior defense with Mitchell Robinson and Karl Anthony Towns. The Spurs have a generational defender when it comes to Victor Wembanyama.
1: I won't even say a traditional. They have a generational shot blocker on the back end. So the difference is, let's say Karl Anthony Towns has to leave his feet to block a shot. It may end up getting somebody, a body on an offensive player for the Spurs. Victor Wembanyama doesn't have to do that. He can literally just stand straight up and block a shot. That's the difference, y'all. So don't get it misconstrued. Understand what Freddie Coleman just said to y'all and understand the dynamics of how the Spurs have this generational talent that won Defensive Player of the Year that can block shots, damn near barely giving effort blocking them.
2: And if you're more aggressive and you put the defense on your heels, time and time again, the referees will see you're making an aggressive move and the defense is out of position. The Knicks were in the bonus early in the second quarter and early in the fourth quarter because they couldn't stop fouling. That's not an official's whistle being slanted in favor of the San Antonio Spurs. That's the Spurs offense slanting things in their favor because they were better offensively than the Knicks' lack of connectivity on the defensive side.
1: We call it forcing the issue.
2: Yeah, and when you force
1: that's exactly what the Spurs did. Yeah. They did it from start to finish, though, Freddie. Mm-hmm. They did it in the first quarter. They did it in the fourth quarter. They forced the issue.
2: Yeah, and if you can't force the issues, then you get some tissues as far as that goes. The New York Knicks, the way they lost, and we're complaining about the referee when Mike Brown said it as Knick coach after game three. But don't forget about the biggest sporting event on the planet. It is back this week as the World Cup begins on Thursday. All the updates you want, we will bring you throughout the tournament. 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He is Harry Douglas. I'm Freddie Coleman. It is the Afternoon Cool, known as Freddie and Harry, presented by Progressive Insurance. Keep weighing in at 888-729-3776. Can't wait to hear your thoughts on the NBA Finals. Spurs win game three last night. It is now a 2-1 series, but still in favor of the New York Knicks. Meanwhile, the team the Spurs beat in the Western Conference Finals to get the NBA Finals, Oklahoma City Thunder, wait until you hear what their general manager had to say about why it's Shai Gilgeous-Alexander versus the world. 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

0: Dulles and Freddie Coleman. It's the afternoon show known as Freddie and Harry on Sirius XM Channel 80. As well as tune in. Don't forget to tell that smart speaker to play ESPN Radio and check us on ESPN Plus. And Brandon Sorsby, they love that self down at Texas Tech, especially the judgment ship allowing an injunction to happen that he's going to play in 2026. Maybe. Well, there's already been a backlash involving Big 12 schools. There's also been a backlash involving Big Ten schools who are going to discuss a mandate to not play Texas Tech, not just in football, but in any sport. This comes in the wake of Nebraska Athletic Director Troy Dannon telling ESPN that his school's teams are also not allowed to schedule the Red Raiders. A Big 12 Athletic Director, HD, told ESPN that they are disgusted and added, "We officially lost our soul." TCU coach Sonny Dykes told ESPN, "How is anyone ever going to trust the outcome of a game again because he's allowed to play," meaning Brandon Sorsby, "even though he was found that he was betting on games while playing at Indiana at quarterback as a backup when he was there at that school?"
1: Freddie, I understand where every single last one of them are coming from, because at some point you have to sit up there and say, where's the integrity of the game when it comes to doing things the right way? And then you also know in black and white what you can and cannot do when you're a student athlete at a university. 40 bets, yeah, Brandon Sorsby made while he was at Indiana University. Nothing about that says, hey, he should be allowed to play football in 2026 because a judge in Lubbock, Texas wanted to overrule the NCAA. And I get it, y'all. The NCAA have had their faults over the years. Plenty of years. Mm-hmm. But this is a situation where I feel like a lot of people are on the same page outside of Lubbock, Texas. I don't feel like he should be on a football field collegiately,
0: yeah. Yeah.
1: When it comes to Brandon Sorsby because of the decisions that he decided to make and he also admitted to doing. And on top of it, I know there's a restaurant down here in Atlanta, Georgia called Proof in the Pudding, but the proof is in the pudding, y'all. Like, it's not this mysterious thing that, yeah, should be having us all mind-boggled. Like, we know what you can and cannot do. And we also know everyone understands right from wrong.
0: Yeah.
1: This is the right, the wrong way to handle a situation. And basically saying, hey, we're going to slap you on the wrist. Don't do it again. Well, he knew better the first time he did it.
0: So how did this happen? Meaning the injunction that was granted to Brandon Sorsby. Well, Dan Wetzel, ESPN senior writer, said this last night on ESPN Radio.
2: In this case, it was clear cut that Sorsby was a violation of that. And like you said, they mounted this defense, which is, in my opinion, dubious, but they were able to get a temporary injunction. And all you have to do with these temporary injunctions, and this is why sometimes you hear about, hey, there's a third, you know, some team just signed a 27-year-old Albanian pro basketball player. How is that legal? Well, they get a temporary injunction. They just go to a local judge and they say, we have an argument that might win. And the standard then is, okay, do I think there's enough there that you have an argument? Not that the argument is true. They aren't ruling that Sorsby's argument is correct. They're just saying he has the right to make that argument. And in the interim, he would suffer irreparable harm if he is banished. But by the time the actual case would be heard, the season will be over and they'll just drop the case. So they effectively work around it.
0: Put it this way. This is an easy solution to this. Hey, Texas Tech, cut him loose. Period. NIL deals $5 million. That's pennies in your budget. Just cut them loose.
1: Yeah, it's okay to do the right thing.
0: Absolutely. Here's your $5 million. We're sorry you're not going to play for us. We can't take this. We're not going to let other people pay for your transgressions. If I'm Texas Tech, cut them loose.
1: Well, my thing is, I don't even know if you have to pay them the $5 million, right? If you have probable cause.
0: That's true as well.
1: On why you're letting him go of your football team.
0: Right. We're not talking about Peyton Manning here in college. Nothing against Brandon Sorsby, who's good, but he's not that good. If I'm Texas Tech, scissors. Cut him loose and move on and have another quarterback for another day. He's Harry Douglas. I'm Freddie Coleman. It is the afternoon cool known as Freddie and Harry. Hit us on the socials at HDouglas83 and at Coleman ESPN. So after losing game 3 to the San Antonio Spurs, has the pressure shifted to the Knicks? I can't wait to tell you why my answer is no. And if HD will agree, This is ESPN Radio, the ESPN app, and ESPN Plus.
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0: Finals game number four Tuesday. We'll wrap up NBA action from last night with the Knicks and MSG and all those celebs getting their hearts broken, and then people shacking a fool on the streets of Manhattan. Not their fault. Not their fault. I will not pass the blame on to those fans. We'll get into what happened after the game last night and in the game in about 15 minutes. Here in town, we've got another one of those record-setting days that if you go back 15, 20, 25, 30, 40 years, and you told someone, hey, you know what? In June of a given year, there's going to be a Stanley Cup final game from the NHL and a regular season Major League Baseball game on the ground in Vegas. Oh, that seems possible.
1: Yeah.
0: I mean, again, we go back in the history books, even 15 years ago, that didn't seem possible, but here we are, another gigantic day in sports and in the community around Las Vegas.
2: Hell yeah, brother. Looking forward to it. Already got some spots picked out later in the week. Maybe try to, if I can get free, go to see some local bars and see if we can watch Game 5, because that'll be important. But this is what matters, man.
0: Wait, what does that mean?
2: What do you mean? No, just like just be in the environment, to be around.
0: I thought you said if we go get some freebies. That what you?
2: No. If I can get free, like because I have other obligations that I have to take care of that day. But if I can get free and go watch the game,
0: there's nothing more important.
2: I mean, at this point,
0: Game 5.
2: I will say so. The other day,
0: come on.
2: I was with my sons and I took them out to just like an indoor playground. It was the day of Game 3, and you just see how many people are wearing Knights jerseys the day of the game, how many people are ready for it, looking forward to it, talking about it. It is incredible. And the atmosphere is freaking fantastic if you can get down there. And just talking to people about it, I am amazed every time that we're here. And even for the playoff games or just regular games, you get that. But it's almost like, I don't even know how to describe it. Everybody has embraced this so much and it's even grown so much more even than the first time around. It has been an incredible thing to witness since they've gotten down here.
0: VGK set up in less than 5 minutes. Baseball last night. Yesterday, we were hanging out in downtown Summerlin doing a live show at a big A's event. A's are going to be back out there at Frankie's Uptown on Wednesday. Well, we'll be back out there. The Point will be back out there. We won't, but The Point, one of our big-time sports stations aside from ours, is going to be out there Wednesday, Friday, and Saturday with more chances to register to win A's take. It's really good setup, really good energy. The ballpark was hopping last night, and what a freaking game. God, I thought the A's had it, but went down 14-10, tied it at 14 in extras, and then fell victim 15-14. And the shame of it is, they went against a guy in Kyle Harrison who came in with like a 1.5 ERA. They freaking lit him up.
2: Yep.
0: 8 runs and 2-plus innings, and they can't win the game.
2: Well, what did we talk about, too, with Harrison? I mean, two fly ball pitchers were going at it yesterday, Harrison obviously being one of them. And in that ballpark, man, you catch those jet streams, it gets a little hot. It was a little windy yesterday, too. And that just all formed up to be a perfect mix of what you needed. There's also some shoddy defense throughout the game, too, that really kind of helped lead it along. But the power was insane. 11 home runs, 8 of them were over 400 feet yesterday. That was freaking great. Now, it's not great for the A's because they lost the game, as you mentioned, even though they were up. Imagine hitting 6 home runs and losing a game. You saw it yesterday. So it's a blown opportunity for them, especially in a tight division race. You got to get as many games as you possibly can. But entertainment-wise, how could you not be?
0: 702-364-1100 is our Bay Law text line. You can text in 702-364-1100. We'll be taking texts in the first hour on the A's being here, the A's game yesterday, A's roster right now, A's pitching. So 702-364-1100, just text in. I couldn't help but notice that A's fans, longtime A's fans, were complaining on social media, which I'm not sure how to deal with that anymore. I guess you can't blame them.
2: Mm-hmm.
0: I'd be angry. I mean, we talked about it the other day. What was it, Friday? You weren't on, but there were 3 of us, Jersey natives, during one spot, myself, Parles, and we had Danielle McCartan on. And Danielle was talking about the Knicks, and we talked about our NBA fandom going back years and years, and we were all Nets fans. And, you know, the fact that and the Nets moved a lot closer than the A's are. Mm-hmm. You know, A's have bounced north to Sacramento. They'll be coming here to Vegas. And there was a much bigger history for the A's. And the fight was so prolonged and so deeply covered that there's a lot of bitter feelings for the A's. For us Nets fans moving across the Hudson to Brooklyn, while a lot of people would be like, who cares? It's only like 7 miles away. It matters. It matters. So I get it with the A's fans. I don't know if they're going to come along. I hope they do. One person said, I've probably watched 95 to 98% of Athletics baseball over the last 15 years, and I can't handle this one. The camera angle had me disoriented. Anyone else notice anything?
2: No, not at all. Who cares?
0: When you're looking for an axe to grind.
2: Well, yeah, but
0: when you've got an axe to grind, you're going to look for anything like that. And this person said the Las Vegas Stadium is Little League S. I'm going to take a break.
2: Okay, it's a AAA park, first off, okay? That's what I didn't understand about some of the complaining yesterday. People, the vibe of some of the complaints that I saw online, did people think that's where they were going to play when they got here?
0: I don't know.
2: I think some people thought that.
0: Yeah. They think that's a Major League Stadium, a 10,000-seat stadium?
2: Yeah, because you saw a lot of, too. I saw a couple, especially like baseball guys. I think one was for Underdog, who goes, this is just terrible. You can't have this product in Major League Baseball when they get there next year.
0: I knew people were going to react like this. By the way, and if the person said next year, it's 2 years from now.
2: Yeah.
0: And they're not playing there. The audience listening right now, for the most part, knows that.
2: No, of course. But I think the online,
0: they're playing in a AAA stadium just like they are in Sacramento.
2: Correct. But I don't think people understood that. I think people thought that that was going to be the stadium they were playing in, which is absolutely ridiculous. Do an ounce of research and understand what's happening out here. But that was part of the complaints. I think there were people who were legitimately perplexed and thought they were playing there. And to the point of the camera angle, like, yeah, man, it's a AAA park. It's going to be limited. But I didn't notice anything.
0: Someone came up with this conclusion. Is the new athletic stadium in Las Vegas, when it's ready, going to be a mini Coors Field? I knew that would happen. That assumed baseball here is just going to be a freaking launching pad.
2: Right.
0: We are at elevation.
2: Sure.
0: We are not mile high.
2: No. Also, it's going to be indoors, so you're not going to have that jet stream that just blows balls out.
0: Mm-hmm.
2: You're going to be perfectly fine. Now, maybe some baseball fans, I mean, you can be a baseball fan, but I would think that part of being a baseball fan is understanding the logistics of like stadiums and ballparks and how much they can affect the way the game is played. And people don't know the intricacies of the Las Vegas ballpark, so maybe they just think, you know, you see the elevation thing and just think this is how it's going to be, but there is a unique setup to that ballpark that allows it to be an offensive-heavy park.
0: I mean, I don't want to quibble, because the most important thing is they're building a Major League ballpark. It'll have closer to Major League dimensions, and like you said, John, it won't have the wind aspect that you have up on the hills of Summerlin. This person said the elevation is about 1,000 feet difference. Well, it's not. Now, again, I'm quibbling. It's 3,000 here. It's 5,250. It's actually, is that right? Is that a mile high? It's actually at 5,280?
2: Yeah.
0: 5,200. It actually is exactly at 5,200, so it's a lot higher. Again, quibbling, but what do we say all the time about Las Vegas sports coverage? Sports Siberia.
2: Yep.
0: It's like we are 11,000 miles away from civilization,
2: or up in the air.
0: You could just call out here and ask some questions. We're all available anytime. Yeah, the person said based on the A's Brewers game, these balls were flying more than Coors Field. It seems. I'm just going to keep going.
2: Right. There was
0: It'll be good for baseball to have hitters in the NL and AL, but the A's better make sure their new stadium dimensions are similar to Coors.
2: There was also quite a few people that thought that Manfred juiced the balls so that we could have an entertaining game.
0: Wait, that was a conspiracy theory last night with the 15-14 game?
2: Yeah.
0: Come on.
2: That they did it on purpose.
0: That a one-off or two-off series, they're juicing the ball.
2: Yeah.
0: I think both teams are well-equipped to be able to lace the ball over the yard. Well, also, A's have been, I mean, they're not hitting for average, and they're certainly not hitting to the level they can, but they have lots of sluggers.
2: Well, and as you mentioned yesterday, I wonder, there are some guys on this A's lineup that might be familiar with the Las Vegas ballpark.
0: That too.
2: So the sidelines help. Yeah, so you do wonder, some of these guys just know exactly, like, oh, yeah, like, I know where I want to place this. Oh, and by the way, I've been facing Major League pitching for X amount of time now, so now I'm going to be able to put these balls where I want them and understand, like, yeah, I'm going to be able to get this thing to go.
0: And that said, tonight's game could be another freaking home run fest. They bumped the total, right?
2: 13.
0: From 11.5?
2: So,
0: and everyone we talked to yesterday was like, ooh, 11.5. I'd be careful on this one. Yep. Bet an under. Did you suggest on the air you were going to bet the under?
2: No. I stormy bet the under.
0: Oh, no.
2: So you want to know what
0: Why
2: I did?
0: Do that?
2: You're going to like this.
0: Just go contrarian? What are you doing? I mean, it's easy to say I didn't bet it, so.
2: So yesterday, for some S's and G's, I wanted to watch the game and have something to root for. So I put together a four-leg parlay.
0: Hello.
2: Over 11. Brewers to win. It's a ridiculous comeback. They get that done. Shea Langeliers to hit a home run. And Nick Kurtz to hit a home run.
0: Wow.
2: Hello.
0: Hello.
2: And I bet each leg individually as well.
0: Oh, man.
2: I was like, you know what? Let's have some fun. Let's see if I can root for some chaos here. And holy crap.
0: Did you have fun? How
2: yes.
0: much fun will you have now?
2: That was incredible. I'll give some of it back at some point.
0: Last night, the Spurs got it done.
2: Yeah.
0: They did a lot of the things that they could not do in games one and two. Their young players played like veterans down the stretch, and they played awesome defense. And here's the other thing. They went into a hornet's nest in the face of whoever you want to mention. Whoever you want to mention.
2: A bee's nest.
0: Larry Johnson, Ben Stiller, the intimidation of a Tim Chalamet. And they looked at him and they said, not only are we going to beat you, we're going to beat the F out of your guys. And they did it most of the night. Did they do it so much that you feel like the Spurs got a break and the Knicks got hosed by the refs?
2: I don't think the Knicks got hosed, but I think it's hard to argue that the officiating or lack thereof at some points didn't affect the outcome of the game to a certain extent. I mean, you look at the way it was called for both sides. First off, Wembanyama just assaulting Jalen Brunson and all of the refs going, oh, whoa, hey, it didn't see that one. Stephon Castle just completely bowling over Jalen Brunson. That was his only goal. He quite literally just sprinted into his chest and threw a forearm right into him.
0: Good.
2: And that's fine. But the problem, I think, with it is a couple of things. On the other end, Jalen Brunson closes out to contest Devin Vassell.

0: attempts in this game last night than he did in the first two games of the series. So he was pressing the issue within 4 feet of the basket. He was the officiating, I think, scared off the Knicks from trying to contest him a little bit more at the basket as well, or keep him from rolling clean to the basket. And so I think it had an impact on the game. But guess what? You can also play better if you're the Knicks. You didn't play well on defense. The Spurs had their best single-game offensive efficiency mark of the series last night. They shot the ball relatively well. They didn't turn the ball over at a high clip. So officiating, I think, for sure impacted it. But to blame it on it, I don't think you can do that.
1: And the Knicks did not shoot the ball, especially when it counted the most. They started out the fourth quarter 0 for 9 from 3.
0: Yes. Well, they also
1: As the Spurs inched ahead, they could make a 3.
0: And Mike Brown did some weird things. Like, he can't leave Alvarado and, I think it was Clarkson out there at the beginning of that quarter.
1: They got some good things out of him, and then their usefulness kind of wore out.
0: Yes.
1: And then Clarkson started making a couple of bad plays after making a couple of shots.
0: Absolutely. So I think Brown got a little fat and happy with, like, oh, this is working. I'm going to keep doing this. And then you realize, ooh, no.
1: So that happens. And this is not the only thing that was asked of Mike Brown, or the only thing he said, but the one that gets headlines is Mike Brown saying, I never thought I'd see that in an NBA Finals game. Second half free throws, 8 for the Knicks, 24 for the Spurs.
0: Yeah.
1: I think he's going over the top purposely, and this is what coaches do, and this is what happens in basketball. There are times where the free throw shooting is uneven. It doesn't exactly tell the story of what the game was. The Spurs were attacking. They've got two guards who attack. They've got a big man who attacks.
0: Mm-hmm.
1: They're going to draw fouls. And here's the other thing on the fouls. I was watching a replay a little bit today. And with the benefit of watching one of the highlight shows, doing a little deep dive on ESPN, if you were in the arena, now Mike Brown's not going to say, hey, great job officiating. We deserve to be down 8-24 in second half free throw attempts.
0: Like the sportsmanship commercial? Remember the kids hey, coach.
1: Wait, hold on.
0: I traveled on that play.
1: I got to admit it.
0: No. Get out!
1: And this is the luxury of being, really rich and being able to pay. Yeah. In the end, I think the cheapest get-in ticket was $1,700, not $8,000, which we'll comment on later. It's still expensive.
0: Or be the president.
1: But if you were in the arena or you could watch a game with different camera angles, you saw that the physicality all over the floor was outrageous.
0: Oh, yeah.
1: Away from the ball, guys were wrestling and jockeying and pushing. What kind of game do you want then? Because I cover a lot of basketball up close. I'm not saying Mountain West Conference basketball is the NBA, but I can tell you Mountain West Conference basketball gets real physical.
0: Mm-hmm.
1: It's a league that, and most leagues are. Away from the ball, they can call everything. Is that what you want? And I'm not saying the Brunson, the push by Wemby, kind of out in the open, shouldn't have been called, but there's a lot of stuff that goes on. There's a physical tone set in the game. They can't call everything. So they're letting it go to a certain level, and then they try to draw back, and then people are like, well, it's not consistent. Now they're going to call it. Well, I mean, they have to call it at some point, but they can't call all of it.
0: Yeah.
1: So that's the way the series is. Hey, the Knicks, guess who started this with a physical play? The Knicks.
0: Mm-hmm.
1: They wanted to beat the crap out of Wemby. So if I'm Mitch Johnson, if I'm the Spurs coaching staff, if I'm the Spurs players, the little guy who's dinged up, who keeps hitting fallaways and clutch shots, like, we're defending him pretty good. Well, we could do a better job. And you know how we do that? Beat the crap out of him throughout the game. Let's see if he can do it at the end.
0: Mm-hmm.
1: And he had a couple moments at the end. But that's guys who are, what is he, 6 feet tall? They keep saying he's 6'2". 6 feet tall? Beat him up.
0: Mm-hmm.
1: They can't call everything. So that's the way the series is going to be the rest of the way.
0: Oh, yeah. I mean, I think the problem would just be whether or not the Knicks are going to get called with the way that they've played Victor Wembanyama. But I think, to your point, part of Brown's frustrations have been that Jalen Brunson in three games has scored 82 points on 81 field goal attempts and has just as many assists as he does turnover in the series. He is the fifth worst plus minus in the series so far. They've been outscored by about 14 points when he's been on the floor. And part of that is they have played physical with Jalen Brunson the entire series.
1: Mm-hmm.
0: A lot of people will point to yesterday being like the day, but no. They have been in his jersey. They have been physical with him. They put Castle on him. They put Harper on him. Everybody's bigger than him. And they've been going after him. And the other part of physicality that we don't mention enough is on the other end. They put Jalen Brunson in a lot of defensive actions last night. And Steph Castle, a lot of the times, was like, let's go, little guy. I'm going after you.
1: I'm
0: going
1: to put you on my shoulder, and I'm going to beat you up, and you're not going to do anything about it.
0: And there was an awesome sequence where I think Cat is on the bench, and Wembanyama goes to sit, and they kind of play small. And all of a sudden, it was just a breakout. And it was just every guard was dribble drive, let's go, dribble drive, let's go. And they were going after Brunson time and again. And Brunson, to shout out our own Becky Hammond, he's small.
1: Mm-hmm.
0: He can't defend. And he learned really hard the other side of the physicality, which was not only just playing you physically when you're being defended, but being forced to guard bigger guys. He was getting trounced again yesterday.

0: yesterday. And remember, that happened with him against C.J. McCollum in the Atlanta series, too, and they lost those games.
1: And not enough people take it into account. Like, Harper's a good-sized kid, and he's barely filled out. But he's legit 6'5", if not 6'6", and he can handle the ball. And he's going to be a strong guy. He's got a different build than his dad, if you remember his dad, mm-hmm. Ron. Stephon Castle's 21 years old. Now, I think the picture was a little bit misleading. I saw someone screenshot a picture of Draymond Green and whatever panel they were doing post-game sitting in one of those captain's chairs, and Steph Castle is to his right. And Steph Castle looks bigger than Draymond Green. Now, is he bigger than Draymond Green? No. Was he closer to the camera? Yes, so that helps. But he's a big guy. Mm-hmm. And in the NBA, size does matter when it comes to physicality. We got a lot more to break down from the game, including the atmosphere. As you said, not a hornet's nest, huh? You thought it was loud, but...
0: A bee's nest.
1: A bee's nest. All right, we'll get to the bee's nest, and then we'll set up what's going to go on inside the Fortress tonight as VGK looks for a win in Game 4 when they're up 2-1 in series. They usually win these series. They get a great record. We'll tell you about that on the way back here. We're just starting off with Cofield and Company. Remember, if you're going to watch the game tonight, Game 4 spot to watch all season long. Hometown hockey games at Jackson's Bar and Grill, 6020 West Flamingo. 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The sound is on. It's on for every game. This is not a Johnny Come Lately when it comes to the hometown hockey team. Knights hockey, Stanley Cup final. 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

0: 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We'll start coverage for Game 4 as Carolina is in town against the Golden Knights for the second game of the series here, at least on the ice at the Fortress. Raider Nation Radio 920, 450 start to Aviators at Omaha. You can hear the voice of baseball in Las Vegas, Matt Nevert, on that call. And then, of course, ESPN Las Vegas. We'll have the A's tonight. We are one of the A's stations. We have all the A's games on radio right here at the LV Sports Network. So 6:30, the coverage starts with the A's and the Brewers. A's looking to bounce back from a wild, crazy homer fest last night, 15-14 loss in extras. Okay, some of the big questions going into the game tonight, and you never want to be in this position, John. The goaltending situation for, not the Knights, for the Canes. Freddie Anderson, it's amazing how quickly this can come unraveled.
1: Yep.
0: Freddie Anderson, 13 games in the playoffs, 20 goals. Amazing. Amazing. The Canes goalie. Now he's on the edge of not starting in a pivotal game 4. What?
1: Potentially. We don't know yet.
0: What do you think of this?
1: So I think...
0: Rod Brendamore panicking?
1: Yes and no. So this is one of those where I don't feel overtly passionate about it, but I feel like we should talk a little bit more about the decision. I don't think Freddie Anderson has played particularly well in this series. I also think that Freddie Anderson is getting the short end of the stick at times when it comes to the guys that are playing in front of him. For example, an egregious own goal in the last game, which was absolute insanity. We've seen a lot, I think, of odd man rushes against him. Quite a few one-on-one opportunities. If I remember correctly, Marner got two bites at the apple in one single possession, it seemed, after a rebound got turned back over, and then they set him up again for another opportunity. Like, there was a lot of different instances in which Freddie has not played well, but also Carolina, by extension, has not played well. And I just want to point out, because my co-host over on VSiN, Stormy Bonatoni, and I, we had this conversation, because you put Bussy in the third period, and he goes in and essentially pitches a shutout. I mean, the stupidest of goals to give up in double overtime that bounces off the boards and then off of your back skate and into the net. That's brutal. But to drop a goalie into a game that, by the way, is not is a, it plays different-handedly, right? So you're talking about a different setup with the stick and the glove, dropping him into the third period. I think there's something to be said of these guys getting used to it. Marner, after the game, said he didn't even realize that they had changed goaltenders when he got back out there on the ice. So I don't want to take away from Bussy's performance, but I think there's a way to explain why all of a sudden he was able to come in and turn the water off for Vegas until that overtime goal. I just wouldn't assume, if you're Carolina and Rod Brendamore, that Bussy's going to come in and change things for you, because I think Vegas has done a tremendous job at generating these chances. I said this before the series started. I think we talked about it here. These were teams 1 and 2 and expected goals 4. That's essentially, you know, what's the added probability of the shots that you're generating that are going to go in. Vegas is one of the best teams at doing it. So I don't think it would be shocking that Freddie Anderson would struggle, and I don't think it's a given that just because you're going to change, those things are going to go away.
0: Can I tell you how disappointed we're in studio today and not down at the park?
1: Yeah.
0: Or in Toshiba? Why? Well, I want the energy of the game.
1: That's energy cool. Chameleon.
0: Is T-Pain on now? I thought he started at 3 o'clock. Seems early. Okay, maybe 4 o'clock. There is no one better than T-Pain.
1: I didn't know T-Pain was here.
0: He's playing tonight. Yeah.
1: Now I'm in
0: pain.
1: We
0: get free concerts.
1: Yeah.
0: He's the best.
1: He's fantastic. He's also a good streamer.
0: He's that. He's super talented, super humble. And actually, 3 o'clock, I know. Believe me, I heard it all day today. Well, not all day, but in the morning. From the SO as I was prepping. She's like, T-Pain, can we go? I'm like, no, I got to work.
1: Sorry.
0: Can't make it.
1: I got bubble guts all of a sudden. I got to go.
0: Ah.
1: I don't think I make it down.
0: You're not going to make it down in time. So, damn it. We're missing T-Pain. Now, yesterday we got drowned out by some fine music. I'll take T-Pain. By the way, we've been down there at Toshiba Plaza during some of these big playoff games in the past. And it is amazing the kind of sound they can pump out in that area. It gets
1: even for an open area.
0: I don't know if you were on those shows, but within it is amazing the atmosphere they can create.
1: I would hope so. It's called Toshiba Plaza. You would assume that you're going to have the highest of the high technologies out there.
0: So a lot more on the success of VGK when they're up 2-1 in these series. They're actually 8-2 in those series.
1: Mm-hmm.
0: Is that enough of a sample? Doesn't mean anything with this team. Like when they get a lead, a 2-1 lead in the series, they generally go on and take care of business. 8-2 in series where they take a 2-1 lead.
1: I mean, I think it means something. Mitch Marner was really good for that 2019 team. I don't think
0: so. Enough guys going from unit to unit year to year.
1: I would that's always my default.
0: And you've got four different coaches.
1: Yeah.
0: Four.
1: Seems like more.
0: A little later, we'll get into what Torts is doing with Carter Hart. We'll also break down. I'm not going to sit here and do elementary hockey breakdown about, you know, getting off to a good start. In this series, I mean, does it freaking matter?
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0: I think a lot of it near Bryant Park, so if you're familiar with Manhattan. Not far away from MSG, but around MSG, they made it into a freaking fortress. It was ridiculous, off-putting, I thought insulting. I guess some people could come back and be like, see? I actually think it was cause and effect. I think Knicks fans were really worked up about the loss and then also being pushed, you know, 10 blocks away. You know, we talked about this yesterday about President Trump being at the game and Mace said yesterday if the Knicks lose game three against the Spurs, it's going to be Donald Trump's fault because he's messing up the vibes the city has going on. Stephen A. apparently did the same thing.
1: Yeah.
0: In the morning, was firing preemptive shots. You said it wasn't a hornet's nest.
1: It was a bee's nest.
0: Why do you say that? Inside MSG.
1: Because it was a bunch of rich snobs that were in there. They don't have the same energy as some of these maniacs would have that are dancing with robots in the streets and doing all sorts of wild things. None of these people know that.
0: Wild things like beating the piss out of Spurs fans as they came out into the streets.
1: That guy was asking for it.
0: But there is an energy. But to your point, no, yes, there is like energy, yes. A freaking animalistic energy.
1: I did tell you.
0: You know what we can go back to is the, what was the late season game with the Lakers where they had something going on upstairs with a bunch of, it might have been the last regular season game where they had a bunch of tickets available upstairs and like real Lakers fans got in. And I remember Arash pointing out and then coming on, Arash Markazi from the Sporting Tribune who's in L.A. And Arash was like, yeah, it was a totally different crowd. Like it was the loudest game all year in basically a meaningless spot because fans, the regular fans actually got a chance to come into whatever they call that arena, Staples, new Staples.
1: I'll put it this way. I don't know if you saw this today.
0: I know what it's called, by the way. I'll give you free pops.
1: A group of fans today met outside of Madison Square Garden.
0: Okay.
1: And they burned sage. And they were doing laps around MSG.
0: Mm-hmm.
1: There was like 20 of them. Those are the people that need to be in that arena. Those psychopaths that are buying sage and meeting random strangers in a group just to burn it outside of the arena so they can hope to get better vibes going into game four.
0: Embrace almost every potential verbal back and forth battle, but sometimes there are battles where you're like, okay, these two don't need to be doing this. One has lots of important work to do and also news items to pump out to get us distracted every day. Mm-hmm. And the other is just going to embrace this. Did you see that a reporter, as Trump is getting on Air Force One at the airport after the game, a reporter, well, maybe this was before the game. I don't know, whatever. He looked tired as hell, though. A reporter said, hey, Stephen A. Smith says, you're to blame, you know, if they lose or they lost. And Trump, like, didn't react. He's like, I like Stephen A. He basically said there's a certain level of intelligence you need to run for president, and he lacks that level of intelligence. I was like, wow, okay. And at that point, I clicked off the video, and I'm like, oh, my God, Stephen A. is going to go ballistic. He's going to go on and on for weeks. Now, the Knicks, I mean, I said it yesterday that, we can go back and, you know, it's just because it's a funny name. There was a 19 teams World Series that was screwed up by a running error by a guy named Merkel. And it, you know, was known as Merkel's boner. That was a mistake.
1: Mm-hmm.
0: But there are moments in sports history where certain things happen. Like this wasn't on the field, but yeah. Babe Ruth being sold from the Red Sox to the Yankees cost the Red Sox for like 85 years. Like, this moment, could it go down as whatever you want to name it? Someone's going to come up with a good name. That Donald Trump may have blown the series for the Knicks, and, like, all their good karma went bye-bye, and the Spurs stormed back to win the series. There are going to be Knicks fans who never forget this. Now, I don't know what the New York Post will do, because they have some allegiances here, but I would expect some kind of, they'll come up with some kind of name for this if they fall apart.
1: I thought you were going to talk about, I thought you were going down the path of, this is Stephen A.'s escalator moment. You know, when Donald Trump comes down the escalator and, like, that's the start of his presidential campaign. We're going to look back on this moment of him calling Stephen A. an idiot and be like, that's the day that Stephen A. decided when he's in the White House. That's the day he decided to take over the country.
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8: All right, getting ready for the big card coming up this weekend. On a Sunday for USC with Trump's birthday, let's talk to RJ Clifford, MMA expert. Also does the Raiders podcast, the Autumn Windbags, as UFC Trump 80 is on the way this Sunday. RJ, what's going on, buddy?
9: I like that. UFC Trump 80. Did you copyright that, Cofield, or did you steal it from somebody?
8: I should. I didn't steal it from anyone. I mean, that's what this is. I mean, that's what it is. It's very interesting. I want you to tell people what you see in the setup, because you're going to be there, so you're seeing it from afar. Definitely, I got to text you and get some more information, maybe get some pictures sent my way. But what are you hearing it's like? What does this look like with this claw, and what is this makeshift arena going to look like at the White House?
9: So it's going to be actually on the South Lawn, about 3,000 spectators. And yes, this claw is this giant kind of four-legged half dome that's going to hold like the lighting grid, some cameras, some audio. It's red, white, and blue, stars and stripes looking. And it's going to sit above. It's basically going to be kind of the ceiling of the arena. And that's going to kind of oversee everything. Stands and stuff will be built. They've had to build this entire like underground infrastructure where like some of the audio guys I'm talking to, it's like that's where they're living, and like that 90 degree heat is going to be under the octagon. That's where like their setup is. So like technologically it's a marvel. For normal folk who can't actually go to the White House lawn, but you're in DC, the Ellipse, the other side of the South Lawn, that'll have about 80,000 people, and that's kind of like a viewing party. There'll be a stage, there'll be a concert Friday night, the Paramount Plus desk will be there, they'll be doing giveaways, giant screens, stuff like that. So you've got kind of like, you know, literally the elites on the South Lawn, and then the rest of us drunkards will be on the Ellipse.
8: I don't want to put you in a bad position, but I'm going to try
9: No.
8: Because I know you're working the event. What's the vibe going in? Because obviously weather's a tricky thing. I mean, the weather forecast could be completely wrong. Like, what is the vibe getting set up for this thing with the knowledge that, hey, it may rain on Sunday, and this has always been the worry with USC and outdoor events.
9: Yeah, there are contingency plans in place. I don't know what your weather app says, but mine says a 30% chance of rain that evening. So, you know, 1 in 3 chance it rains. And I think a little bit of a drizzle, a little bit of a sprinkle, they could muscle through that and make it work. Obviously, a torrential downpour or lightning or thunder or something like that is going to be a very different issue. But mostly it's been what I've been heard most about for both people on the ground and what fighters have talked about and what coaches have talked about is more about the heat. It's going to be 91 degrees in the middle of the day.
8: Wow.
9: The sun won't go down until, you know, a little after 8. There will already be fighting going on at that point. So, it won't be, you know, middle of the day it's 91. It'll be a little lower, obviously, when the fights happen. But that's a real thing. Now, you know this, Cofield. Fighters that have been around a long time and started at the very, very bottom, they've fought in barns. They've fought in strip clubs. They fought outside. I have cornered 2 times teammates that fought at racetracks, and our warm-up areas were horse stables. We're literally dodging horse droppings as I'm trying to warm up my fighters. So fighters that have been around a long time and made it up the hard way, they're going to be right at home. They know what it's like.
5: How much, I'm more curious about this, RJ, of just, okay, let's say it's like a light mist. It's also very humid out there. You know, a slick mat, some of the moisture. How does that affect these fights, the way they're actually fought outside of actual gas tank? Like, will we really see a lot of slipping? Will it be hard to grapple? What is that going to look like?
9: So the wet on that specific canvas, I'm not exactly sure. I know those canvases, like, obviously they get very sweaty, they get very bloody, and we see fighters slip on that sometimes. Like, when there's a really, like, bloody kind of pool in one corner, we've seen fighters kind of slip and slide. The grips that are on the canvas are a little bit slick. That, like, the nylon or whatever product that is that they do is that as well. We've seen glimpses of stuff like that to happen before in the UFC. But yeah, if it's heavy rain, we'll find out real quick how bad it's
8: going to
9: be.
8: RJ Clifford's with us, MMA expert. He joins us each week to recap what's going on in the world of mixed martial arts. Look ahead. We got this big card, UFC Trump 80, coming up on Sunday at the White House as Dana White and TKO are putting on this card on Trump's birthday. Before we break down some of the fights, is there anything you would do, especially in training, or what corners might do to prep for, say, humidity, you know, upwards of 80%? Or is that too deep divey?
9: No, I mean, this is one of the better fight cards you're ever going to see. And so I think oftentimes the rank and file of combat sports athletes, just kind of the rank and file of any job, right? You know, they do their job, they show up, but like the minutia details and stuff, they're not really that focused on. But I guarantee you, the Ilya Topuria camp, the Cyril Gane camp, Trevor Whitman with Justin Gaethje, that camp, there is not a stone left unturned. Trevor Whitman's actually talked about it specifically, how they've turned up the heat in their gym to kind of replicate that atmosphere. Justin Gaethje's talked about how, you know, when he fought in Arizona coming up on the regional scene, how it was 100 degrees and he was still doing fights. So it's definitely a part of it. The high ranking fighters that are very, very detail oriented, they'll incorporate it.
8: There is one fight you didn't mention, and I have to call you on the carpet on this one. Josh Hokit and Derek Lewis, those guys are going to go for broke. Hokit is a psycho. He was gassed like 2 minutes in and just kept going. Amazingly, he kept going against Curtis Blaydes. That fight, there might be an effect, and it was interesting. Can you give us the details on what happened with Hokit and the press conference? Was there a pre-press conference coming up, and they're like, man, I think you're going to be part of it?
9: That was reported. I don't know the source of that reporting, but to my understanding, Hokic and Derek Lewis were always a part of it. All 14 fighters and all 7 fights were always going to be a part of that press conference, as far as I know. I just got the rundown of the show yesterday, and they were on it then. And I never got word from where I'm sitting that was changing. I don't know the source of. I tried to find like what was the actual source of that info, and I couldn't find it. But it's. I did not hear anything that they were not going to be on it.
8: Hashtag fake news. Is it fake news with Sean Strickland? Is he banned? I think this whole thing is a work and a bit. But I think Dana White came out pretty strongly about Strickland, right? And said, don't show up.
9: Yeah, I think it's a little bit less like you're banned and a little bit more like, why would we want you there type of thing. You know, it's like they're banned from that the same way. You know, I'm banned from Megan Fox's house. It's not like I'm banned. They're just like, why would I invite this guy there and why would I be there? It just doesn't make any sense whatsoever. So, I think it's more Sean Strickland with a bit. And again, it's like there's 3,000 seats and there's going to be heads of state that can't get a seat. They're going to be Fortune 500 CEOs that can't get a seat. Like, why would Sean Strickland get a seat? So it's weird.
8: Well, it's a bit. Yeah, that's what he does. Yeah. Right. That's part of his whole deal here. Although, I think it was he and Gaethje really went at it for a little while on social media. I think it was Gaethje, right? Because Strickland has really strong feelings on certain topics, especially Israel. And they went back and forth. And that part of it becomes something that's not a bit when it gets that personal.
9: Yeah, and that's kind of taken a little bit of a back seat now that things have heated up between Justin and his actual opponent that he will actually be fighting on Sunday, and Ilya Topuria. They kind of heated up a little bit, and they were on McAfee today, both at the same time, going back and forth. So I feel like with how calm things were in that main event for a while, there was kind of like a I don't know, the field was ripe for random animosity to kick in, and Sean Strickland sniffed it out like a basset hound and made his move. It was kind of like with Ronda and Gina, right? There was no animosity between them, so Ronda's just like getting mad at UFC executives for some reason. Now that they're seeing the main event, I feel like all that's kind of subsided.
8: You know, I'm very patriotic, so I have to take Gaethje plus 380. Does he have a chance?
9: So I think Ilia Topuria is the best fighter that's ever existed. Not hyperbole. I really do believe that. Now, he doesn't have the scalps. He doesn't have the resume of John Jones, George St. Pierre, Demetrius Johnson, Fedor, Anderson Silva, et cetera. Like, he absolutely has not proven that with the bodies stacking up. But just skill for skill, he's just never out of position. He has incredible knockout power. He's the most dangerous puncher, probably pound for pound, in all of mixed martial arts. And, oh, yeah, he was actually a grappler first. And yet, his punching power is so great. But Gaethje does have some things he can do. One, he's going to be bigger. He's going to be much bigger than Ilia Topuria, and that matters. He can lean in on the clinch, lean on that All-American wrestling of his that he's got. He doesn't really use it offensively, hardly ever, in his UFC career. He did on the regional scene, but not really recently, until his last fight against Paddy. He did actually wrestle a little bit, did some front headlocks, kind of bullied guys a little bit. He can do that. Ilia Topuria has also been dropped twice in his career with head kicks, and Justin Gaethje surprised Dustin Poirier in their rematch in Salt Lake City and knocked him out with the head kick, something he's never done before. So he can bully Ilya a little bit. He can get that head kick going a little bit. He's going to have to make things just kind of just a wall of violence, because the cleaner this fight is, the better it is for the sharp Ilya Topuria.
8: John, you going to bet the fights?
5: Yeah, I want to look forward to it. I was actually going to ask about the Ciryl Gane fight, because first off, what do you think is going to happen here against Pereira? But also, I mean, what does this mean with the heavyweight division? It's a heavyweight interim title. What happens afterwards? Would Aspinall be ready?
9: that's a whole other conversation that we can get into at some other time. But yeah, so Tom Aspinall has got an eye injury. He's had some issues with the promotion. Contract. I mean, he's got a contract, but just kind of business-wise. So whichever one of those two things is keeping him out of the cage, your guess is as good as mine. So they're doing Alex Baeta, who's obviously a former two-division champion, middleweight, light heavyweight, now going up to heavyweight for the very first time. Ciryl Gane, a former interim heavyweight champion. He's now probably the two best strikers in the heavyweight division, but very, very different. Alex Baeta, as we know, brutal leg kick. Probably the best left hook in MMA history. He just has this almost like evil aura about him where you're like, thank God he's a mixed martial artist, because if he didn't have cage fighting, he'd probably be in jail somewhere for doing something crazy. And Ciryl Gane is the exact opposite as a striker. Very, very slick. He can jab from both stances, likes to move a lot. Incredible athlete, former basketball player. But he can get roughed up. And we saw John Jones just kind of intimidate him. Not that Alex Fedetta can out-wrestle him the way John Jones did, but he can just kind of make it a scary fight and not a mixed martial arts contest. That's Alex Padetta's path to victory for sure.
8: RJ Clifford's with us. We're talking MMA. You can find RJ up on Twitter at RJ Clifford MMA. He does the Autumn Windbags podcast. We'll get into the Raiders in the coming weeks after the mandatory mini camp is done. Interesting. Listen, RJ is a very smart guy. I did shows with him for years and years. He has thoughts on lots of things. He knows what's going on around this event, you know, that I'm calling UFC Trump 80. I saw that Ariel Helwani, our buddy, said, hey, you know, if you want to talk about politics and feel some type of way about the White House event, you can do that. He said to me, this is a celebration of the sport and fighters. Honestly, it's also a celebration of the UFC, an organization that changed my life. MMA has gone from small town shows and being banned in multiple states to being showcased on the White House lawn. You can feel however you want about the politics, but this week I'm focused on the fighters, their stories, and how far the sport has come. Our buddy Ryan McKinnell said, I'm disappointed in you, Ariel, basically suggesting that you can cover both angles leading up to this. How do you feel about this whole thing?
9: I feel like people who make the politics of the event a priority are people that make politics a priority in general. I think that there's anything that's even remotely kind of around Donald Trump is going to be polarizing and going to be political, and people are going to get super pissed off on both sides. It's inevitable. It's going to happen. If the fights weren't great, if this were just like we're just putting just crappy fights on the White House lawn, I'm like, yeah, you know, politics is kind of the main story here. But Ilia Topuria is, like I said, I think the best fighter in the world. Alex Fajeda is trying to be the very first fighter ever to be a three-division champion in the UFC. And that's just the top two cards. The other five are fantastic as well. Josh Hokic earned a title shot with a win. And he's fighting a guy with the most knockouts in UFC history in Derek Lewis. Like, the fights are incredible. I kind of echo Ariel a little bit. Like, if politics is what drives you and that's what's on your mindset constantly, then that's not going to change with however good the fight card is. That's just how it's going to be. So it's the other part is if a 52-year-old watching MSNBC knows about this event because it's covered so negatively by the left and so positively by the right. If it was only talked about positively by conservative media, that's half the audience that doesn't get to know about it. So like anything Trump, anything political is a lightning rod for attention. And frankly, it only makes the event bigger.
8: RJ, have a good trip. Definitely want to hear about the event and all that goes into it. Pretty fascinating stuff. Thank you.
9: Exclusive photos coming your way, Cofield.
8: Excellent. I did make that request early in the conversation. I could have done that off the air, but, you know, we're busy. I thought of it, and I want some pictures.
5: I mean, I would like some, too.
8: Can we rely on Adam Hill, who is actually one of 18 members in the world?
5: Oh, he's going?
8: Oh, yeah, he's there. Oh, wait until you know what I'll tell you on the way back about his trip? He is a freaking lunatic, because he's got to cover everything, but, yeah, he's going to be in there at the White House for the UFC event on Sunday.
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8: 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A lot more on the Stanley Cup final, game number 4 coming up. 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Right now, if you really want to deep dive on the Stanley Cup, and why wouldn't you want to, right? Nice to have a chance here to get another Stanley Cup. 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
7: Battleborn Injury Lawyers presents The Big Four at Four, number 4.
8: So I like to pride myself on this show. We can talk about just about anything and keep a level head. I'm going to scream and yell about stuff later on, believe me. There's something I'm very passionate about today that's really irking me. But we were just talking to RJ Clifford, who's working the production end, and he's a writer behind the scenes. He's working the UFC event. UFC Trump 80, or as they're calling it, UFC Freedom 250. Listen, it's being held on the president's birthday. Dana White is a friend of Donald Trump. They could have done this on a Saturday. They purposely did it on a Sunday. They could have done it closer to the 4th of July. They're doing it on Donald Trump's birthday. Dana White has said repeatedly this is not political. Part of it is political. Dana White is a Donald Trump backer. He's spoken at multiple RNCs. Anyone who talks to Dana White behind the scenes knows that he has a political leaning, and it is to the right side. And, hey, that's up to him, right? And if TKO wants to align themselves with Donald Trump and the president for one of their big events, that's cool. They're doing business, and if they think this is the, you know, the right business plan, go ahead and do it, right? And they've made a lot of money, so they made a lot of right decisions over the years. But I was just talking about the media coverage of this with RJ. And one of the guys who's, you know, pretty big in MMA media is Ariel Helwani. He's got quite a history because he's been banned multiple times. He can't go to UFC events. Dana White hates him. I don't know if Ariel hates Dana. Every once in a while, he comes out with something like he just said on a tweet the other day or in a one of his videos. He said, you know, to me, this is a celebration of the sport and the fighters. And honestly, it's also a celebration of the UFC, an organization that changed my life. And I'm guessing it has changed his life. It's also given him a lot of angst as well. But I also think there's a performative element to all of this, and I think there's a performative element to what Ariel is saying here. He said, you can feel however you want about the politics, but this week I'm focused on the fighters, their stories, and how far the sport has come. I'm doing both. You know why? Because I can.
5: Right.
8: I don't have to take one side or the other. I don't have to hate the fight card. I'm not particularly irked by, I guess, the pristine nature of the White House and like, oh, dear, they have a fight on the White House lawn. I don't care. I think it's an interesting event. Like Ariel said, it does prove how mainstream the sport has become. These are heated times, so I understand a lot of people are on both sides. Now, what I pointed out is that Ryan McKinnell, who was a big part of the show for a long time and sometime in the future will be again, he said, I hate this, Ariel Helwani. I hate this take. He said, this is performative BS. It's not about the fighters or America. It should be pushed back against with the most aggressive language possible. It's what the job calls for. That's an interesting take. What does our job call for? We're in the opinion business.
5: Well, that's
8: and
5: okay.
8: We're in the reporting business.
5: Right.
8: So, like, when people, we get into this all the time. Like, that's not what journalists are supposed to do. What are they supposed to do? We do talk radio. So I'm in the opinion business. Mm-hmm. I'm paid to have opinions, not to be right. That's a good sports pick line. Like, I don't have to be right about sports results and predictions. I'm here to give opinions, mm-hmm. and hopefully I back them with some facts. But this card is very interesting in terms of what the coverage is going to be like, and if you can cover both ends of it, that there is something kind of disturbing about what they're doing for some people, and it's a good fight card. And the fight card has meaning with some big fights.
5: Yeah, I would wholeheartedly disagree with RJ to an extent, because as we always talk about, sports and politics are inherently entwined all of the time, mm-hmm. As we saw last night with the Knicks game and Donald Trump showing up to the game. The point of this being the UFC Freedom 250 card a month before the 250th birthday of our country points that out. To your point, the unique aspect of this being on a Sunday at 5 o'clock that happens to fall on the birthday of our president, there are so many very clear and obvious signs that these are things that were done for him because of Dana White's relationship.
8: Dana White loves DJT. Yes. He opened the door when many people didn't open the door. Trump allowed UFC to fight at one of their properties way back in 2001. And we should also mention there have been stories recently that there have been investments from Donald Trump in TKO.
5: Yes.
8: Which, again, these are all things. I'm not saying, hey, right, wrong. That seems a little bit, you know, beneficial to USC and TKO that they get to hold a fight card on an investor's lawn, which is borrowing the people's house. But these are, again, these are things we can cover. And I'm kind of with Ryan where the Ariel Helwani's like, let's just ignore everything. Yeah. And trust me, Ariel's got lots of opinions about lots of things. Political and otherwise.
5: That to me is what bothers me about what Ariel's saying is I haven't taken in all of his content. I've taken in some. I've had the honor of meeting him with you and talking with him before. I say that with a question mark. But either way, he has been a guy that has talked about this, and he is both reporter and opinionist. That is how his job works. And so for him to, I think, lean on that and just be like, no, this is a celebration of mixed martial arts, you know, you're lying to all of us. If you want to say the last part of his soliloquy there, which is, I'm choosing to focus on mixed martial arts, well, then you could do that. But I don't think you can gaslight people and tell them, hey, man, no. This is about mixed martial arts. No, it's not. It's about a lot of different things, and mixed martial arts is part of it. But I'm with you. Whether or not you feel one way or the other about our nation's capital and the people's house, you say, being used for something like this, that is your prerogative to feel those things. But as a member of the media, you can't ignore all of the very clear and obvious signs that this is about more than just mixed martial arts. You're lying to your audience.
15: Number three.
8: The honor of meeting someone. Wow.
5: Yeah. Set up with a question mark.
8: I know I hate this question. You're sort of sick of the whole celeb row.
5: Sort of.
8: Rows in New York at MSG. It does make the Knicks unlikable to a certain extent.
5: What's that even?
8: Was there any celebrity you saw last night where you were like, okay, that's kind of cool that that person's there?
5: No, absolutely not.
8: Not one?
5: Not a single one.
8: Larry Johnson was there.
5: Okay.
8: It's kind of cool.
5: I mean, I guess.
8: LJ?
5: Sure. Maybe. That's like the list. I can't do this anymore. I can't do it. Again, I will say this 1,000 times over. That game, those celebrities, the constant shoving down our throats of their presence at these games is a microcosm of what's wrong with our world. Hashtag eat the rich, Steve. All these people are going in, buying these expensive-ass tickets, driving the prices up, keeping the common man out. Was my man, Christian Dior, was he there at the game? No, he's probably on some bodega somewhere in a park trying to watch it and maybe assaulting a Spurs fan along the way. But like that, sports is supposed to celebrate where you're from, right? The boroughs, as they keep saying. I don't care anymore about Tina Fey. I'm sorry. I liked Parks and Rec. She was part of that, right? Or 30 Rock, whatever it was.
8: Boy, you got to watch Four Seasons. Really good show.
5: Sure. I'm sure it is. She's kind of hot. She's a great lady, right? But, like, what are we doing here? And this constant showing them and using the... Because, trust me, I think if I was a Knicks fan, I'd be irritated. Again, I'm very anti-New York. But, folks, they're using them to represent your fandom.
8: Yeah. That's all you are.
5: That's all you ask. It's just how many rich celebrities will show up to your games. But the guy that's up in the... How many levels are at MSG? 400? That's up in the 400s. That scraped together as much cash as he possibly can because he's been watching the Knicks since like 19-whatever. He's not on camera. Nobody cares about him. That's ridiculous. I hate every aspect of this. The only good celebrity at any game is Billy Crystal because he's one of two Clippers fans that I know. And I'm the other.
8: What about Frankie Munoz?
5: Oh, is he really?
8: Yeah, he had some fame for a while there.
5: Oh, and who's the mom from Modern Family that was in Happy Gilmore?
8: I don't know.
5: Gardner. Julie Gardner?
8: Okay.
5: Is that it? Yeah.
8: Timothy Chalamet, Spike Lee, Tracy Morgan, Ben Stiller, Fat Joe.
5: Also, they're all on steroids. Did you see Ben Stiller's bicep the other day?
8: He's a workout warrior at 5'4".
5: At 5'4"? And how old is he now?
8: Wouldn't you do
5: little TRT patch on the inside of the thigh?
8: I do. Sometimes I see these people in the kind of condition they're in, and their hair and their skin, and I lament it. And then I'm like, how do I get that?
5: You'd be rich.
8: Can I afford? I think we can get more of it than you think. You're gonna do it in 20 years. You're gonna want to do it. Derek Jeter was there. Jay-Z was there. Did you see who Larry David was sitting near?
5: No.
8: I know how much you hate this. I'm gonna keep going.
5: I saw him, but who is he with?
8: Two seats away. This one disturbed me a little bit. I mean, it's a big event, so you can do whatever you want, but why are we letting in Bobby Kraft?
5: Why is him. Okay, I didn't see you sitting next to Larry David.
8: If anyone's going to get booed at the game, it should be Robert Kraft.
5: I'm sure you're going to get to him on the list. DJ Khaled, get off your phone!
8: Yep.
5: He was on his phone the whole time! You bought tickets, you're sidelined to an NBA Finals game, you're right there courtside.
8: He's so bored.
5: And he's just sitting there checking his phone the whole time! Screw that guy. And then I tweeted it out, and somebody's like, why don't you focus on the game? And then the New York Post wrote about it. I was like, see?
8: I can't because the camera keeps going to the celebrities.
5: Yes.
8: I want to watch the game. I mentioned an hour ago. I'm sorry. I'm yelling on top of yelling. But I mentioned an hour ago there was so much stuff going on away from the ball, right?
5: Yes.
8: Like in terms of rough play. And I know most of the celeb shots are not during actual play. But, like, we don't get to see anything else.
5: I'm sorry. I don't think DJ Khaled's leaning over and going, you know, they're really getting physical with Wemby on these pick and rolls.
8: He didn't see.
5: Yeah, exactly.
8: Well, you saw the moment. I have no idea what he was doing before it. But former Mayor Bloomberg was there. And I think Castle went, you know, towards the sidelines and, like, rammed into him. Bloomberg might be, like, 85 years old.
5: Yeah.
8: Like, that's a big kid coming at you at 6'5 and, like, 220. Should have been DJ Khaled.
5: Yes.
8: Bloomberg probably would have terrified, sucked him in, enveloped him in his fat, although he's lost weight.
5: He's on the O. Yep. He's on the O. The other thing that has annoyed me, I don't know if you've seen this from Stiller as well.
8: Calm down!
5: So Stiller apparently has access to like practice or early viewing or whatever it is. And so he's starting to post videos, like a ton, of behind-the-scenes videos of them practicing and doing all this stuff. And then he has the audacity to go, well, you know, I understand how lucky I am, so I want people to see what's going on with my favorite team, the New York Knickerbockers.
8: He's gonna take us inside his experience?
5: I don't need you to sing that stupid song again like you did during COVID. I don't need these celebrities to make me feel better. How about you get out? Go watch it somewhere else. Let the common man in.
8: Chris Rock was there.
5: I don't care.
8: Jon Stewart was there.
5: Nope, sorry. And the stupid...
8: Jeremy Lin!
5: Law and Order, SVU. There,
8: Jeremy Lin, during the dark times, he gave the Knicks fans a little
5: Mariska
8: happiness.
5: Hargitay and the bald guy that's in SVU with her. apparently loves Jalen Brunson. You know who loves Jalen Brunson? That 9-year-old that was sitting outside watching in the minivan crying because they couldn't get inside.
8: Did you see when, I didn't know it was Brunson who walked by, but someone ran by, kind of ran by, a Knicks player ran by Mariska Hargitay. They had her on camera, and she like put her arms up, and she's like, oh.
5: Well, apparently,
8: I didn't make the right noise, by the way. She was like smitten.
5: Well, apparently that Brunson kind of loves her. Like, they have actually like a relationship. And then...

0: What's your goal?
1: To bench press Ben Stiller out of Madison Square Garden.
0: Actually, with Knicks fans, there should be an escalator of people you can bench press. So at some point, if you can bench press DJ Khaled and in between Fat Joe, who's not that fat anymore.
1: No.
0: That'll be impressive if you get that strong.
1: He's Chubby Joe now.
0: Are you okay? You let it out?
1: No, dude. We're going to see him again tomorrow.
0: They make Knick fandom what it truly is. Not those people on the streets who like truly live and die with the Knicks. Not them.
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1: All right, less than an hour away from puck drop over at the Fortress. Make sure you check out our hockey coverage. You can flip it over to Fox Sports Las Vegas right now. Or you can stick with us. We got a lot on gambling on the series, a lot more on the NBA, on Game 4 coming up, Game 3 in the rearview mirror. Ray Cleaver is with us from William Hill. It's Cofield. It's John Von Tobel. Ray, what's going on, buddy?
2: Hi, Steve. JVT, how you doing today?
1: We're good, man. I mean, these times around Las Vegas are pretty wild. I don't know how long you've been here, but I've been here a long time, and I never imagined that we'd set another mark today of having an NHL playoff game, Stanley Cup final game, in town the same day as a Major League Baseball game here on the ground in Vegas. It's incredible.
2: I know, and you're talking about Wisconsinites out here drinking all the beer up, so we're in trouble.
1: There were a lot of Brewers. I noticed that. I didn't get into the game yesterday. We're going to go over there tonight to cover it, but there were a ton. We were hanging out at one of the local bars doing the show, and there were a ton of Brew Crew fans out there. They have a sneaky good fan following, and you know what? The Brewers of late, pretty good tradition of being more than competitive. It's a good organization.
2: I tell you, every year their win totals like 83, 83.5, and they end up winning 90, 92 games. I don't know where they keep finding these pitchers, but they sure do, and just timely hitting. But solid organization. I was reading the other day they have the number one ranked minor league program in Major League Baseball. So, I mean, trade deadline, if they have any guts at all, they might go out and get somebody to – they don't have that big bomber, so it wouldn't surprise me if they make a move at the deadline and pick up somebody who can hit deep.
1: Mike Trout.
2: Oh, that'd be – oh, him in Milwaukee? Oh, my God. They don't need a reason to drink, but they'd sure make one for that occasion.
3: I don't know why Steve did that on purpose, because, of course, I'm an Angels guy, but I was. I am now an Athletics guy, considering Artie Moreno has lost me, and I have gone to
1: switched Jersey. Yesterday. Well, yep, why did official. You tell Ray why you switched?
3: Well, because Stomper was there.
1: Because Stomper the elephant mascot, hugged you, and you got, like, all smitten with Stomper.
3: I loved it.
2: I love it.
3: The what I'm curious about, Ray, is the total for this game. Yesterday, it was 11, and it was an absolute bomb fest, dong fest. There was balls going out of the yard, 11 home runs, and ton of offense. Market's adjusted up to 13, 13.5. Do you think that's enough? And I would, by extension, also ask, how have you guys handled some of these home run props, too? Because I would assume you got to short some of these guys, considering the factor of this ballpark.
2: I mean, it's crazy. I mean, somebody had to take advantage of the two home runs, one home run, the year fee. I mean, it's crazy. That fly ball to right when it was 14-13. Yep. How that ball got out, I don't know. But then, you know, as long as I've been in this business, I learn something new all the time. It's hard to believe that Las Vegas would be the second highest altitude in Major League Baseball if we had our team right now. So the ball's popping out of here mixed with the heat. I mean, 13.5, I'm afraid it's stealing if you're taking the over tonight, because I don't know how you go take the under. Tomorrow it's already 14.5, so I don't know. I think 20 runs again is not out of the question.
1: Ray Cleaver with us from William Hill. Okay, I want to build on that, because I did a whole rant sort of early in the show that people should not overreact to a 29-run game, that Vegas isn't Coors Field and we're not at the same elevation. We're at 3,000. They're at 5,000, 5,200 feet. Do you really believe down the road that maybe the stadium on the Strip needs to have, like, monster dimensions?
2: It might. I don't know about monster dimensions, but I sure hope they don't make a short left field porch or right field porch. I know when the Astros built their stadium, they've made some adjustments to it, but they thought it'd be fun to have a short left field porch, and it just kind of ruined the games there. Fly ball to left field would get out. And I just hope that they make it, like, I don't know, 330 down the corners, 340 maybe. And they don't make it too short on the corners. We don't need a Yankee Stadium right field here. So I'm hoping that they do maybe learn from this and decide to move it back a little bit. I love baseball, and I'd love, you know, high-scoring games are great, but best game I ever saw was a 91 World Series 1-0 Game 7. So you know, I can take that with the 14 to 13, 15 to 14 games.
1: Estimates are 340 to the corners and 415 to center. So it looks like they're going to do it right. These are just estimates right now. Nothing official. John Gadd.
3: Okay. Yeah, I thought you were pointing at me. Don't get angry because I won't. All right. I wanted to hit something in hockey, too, of course, with the Stanley Cup Final. Conn Smythe. So Marner's going to win this even if they don't win the series, correct?
2: I think he is. I think it's just he's going to win it by default. Who else can you give it to? We have two quality teams without stars. And, you know, the only one who could steal it away from them has already screwed it up, and that's Anderson. I mean, there's just no shot of anybody else winning the Conn Smythe. He's been super through the entire playoffs. Fastest hat trick in history the other night. Just give him the Conn Smythe, but hopefully the Knights can pick up the cup at the same time. But if they lose, I still think he's going to win it.
1: Ray, has the market gotten so big? Are you guys posting it, or did you guys take it down for Conn Smythe?
2: No, we got it up. Minus 280, I believe.
1: Woo!
2: We got it up. It'll come down. It'll come down at the puck drop. But, no, it's up.
1: All right, let's switch to the big news of the last couple of days, aside from all these championship series, and that is in college football and Brendan Sorsby being allowed to play for Texas Tech. What happens with futures and just your opinion on the story and the impact on the future of college sports?
2: Well, I'll tell you, the biggest thing to me is integrity. I umpired professional baseball for 11 years, and the integrity of all sports is always in question. You can't go into a chat room anymore without somebody saying, boy, it's rigged. Boy, Vegas made a call. Well, if I knew how to make that call, I'd have a hell of a lot more money than I do now. So, I mean, the integrity of the game now is definitely in question. How do we know what these teams are doing? I heard a coach in the Big 12 yesterday say, I just need a gambling expert to come in and help my team because my responsibility is to help my players. And maybe if we play soft one week, we can all make a lot of money. My worry is that some state somewhere is going to stop taking college sports action.
1: Right.
2: And I also believe that the outcomes of games will be questioned, and that's not good for anybody.
1: Well, we can also
2: can't understand how we let a Texas Tech graduate judge who's retired make a decision on something. It'd be like me having some issue with a bet or something and having William Hill judge be the in charge of the case. I mean, I don't get it. This has to be under appeal somewhere. And then they set the court date today for the trial, and it's in February. So it'll be after the 2 weeks after the national championship game played right here in Vegas.
1: Ray Cleaver's with us. William Hill, what's going on with the World Cup coming up here? What do you got in terms of the menu and lots to bet? And we should also remind people there is three-way betting.
2: Yeah, the World Cup is huge. I mean, it's just huge. We've been taking a ton of parlay bets on group futures. You can pick who's going to win the group, who's going to finish top two, who's going to finish last in groups, and guys are parlaying them all together, four, five, six teamers that are monsters. It's crazy what's going on with the World Cup. We have anything you could want to bet on. It starts this week. Friday night, the U.S. takes on Paraguay. I mean, it's going to be exciting all the way around. There is so much action on the World Cup right now that if you're a soccer fan of any kind, and even if you're not, you can put a future down, put some money down on something. I mean, I've been telling people, if you have a favorite soccer team, parlay them with the Rams to win the Super Bowl. Maximize your value there with the Rams. Use futures to maximize the Rams since everybody seems to be in love with them. But the World Cup menu on our app is absolutely unbelievable, and I think everybody needs to take a look at it if you're betting on the World Cup.
1: Ray Cleaver, William Hill, Sportsbook is up with us. He's an oddsmaker, former umpire. It's John, it's Cofield, it's ESPN Reno, ESPN Las Vegas. What do you guys have cooking with NASCAR, and especially, you know, since it's been a real tough time around NASCAR for the last month or so?
2: I'll tell you, I wanted to bring this up a couple weeks ago, and I thought the timing wasn't right, but Kyle Busch created a scare in every book in this town and probably every book that booked anywhere. Every time he was in a race, the amount of bets and popularity, people either hated him or loved him. He just was so polarizing that he had a dynamic about him. But the liability factor to the books when Kyle Busch raced probably will never be replaced. He was a villain, and yet the people who loved him loved him. And, I mean, his death is so tragic and so unbelievable when you read all about it and how it could have been prevented. But it's just really too bad that we as a gambling organization and as sports fans also, we just lost an absolute crown prince of the sport as far as the gambling end of it. Everybody loved him. Everybody bet him. We had many, Bob Smith and Ryan Yando, who handle our NASCAR, they just always talked about we need anybody but Kyle Busch, anybody but Kyle. So the fact that we lost him, I think we also lost a lot of fun in our industry.
1: Ray, good spot today. We'll talk to you, buddy. We'll talk to you next week.
2: Thank you. You guys have a great day.
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0: All right, John, you made the bold proclamation that if Karl Anthony Towns does not win the finals MVP, that you will commit a crime.
1: Correct.
0: You've backed off that now, right?
1: No, I have not.
0: Last night was not a great game.
1: Right, but
0: Wemby
1: it was perfect.
0: Went off.
1: It was great.
0: Oh, it shows his value?
1: No. Well, yeah, because they lost. So his two best performances have come in their two victories, and he performed terribly, and they lost. So I'm good. I'm golden, buddy. It's exactly what you want.
0: What do you think about what Wemby did last night?
1: He was really good. I mean, he's Victor.
0: Why was he so much better?
1: I thought he was doing a lot better job of forcing the issue. One of the good stats that came out of the game was he had more lobs and lob attempts, lob completions in the third game last night than he did in the first two games of the series. So he was getting to the basket more. He was pressuring the rim more. Some of that was going back to the officiating, the inability of the Knicks to play physical with him without fouling. Thus, he was allowed some free runs to the rim, but he was also forcing the issue. Go back to game one of the series against Oklahoma City. That first game, he had 40 and 20. He took one three-point attempt. He was just killing them inside, and it's the same thing here. Usually, it's not his game. You pointed this out yesterday. You know, a lot of people were freaking out about the perimeter aspect of his game in the early portions of the series. That's how he plays. He's not really one that forces the issue, but last night was dominant inside, scored over 30 points, only took four three-point attempts, and was killing him because of it.
0: So do you think they figured out something offensively?
1: I think it, again, goes back to how this is going to get called. It's not that, again, it's not going to decide everything. But if the Knicks are going to be able to go back to, again, like watch him when they run like pick and rolls. And when he's rolling to the basket, the guy who's defending the guard will just kind of come high over the screen and bump into Victor Wembanyama as rolling to the basket. That's the goal, just to stop the roll. So then you can't get the free action there, do whatever. If they're allowed to keep doing those sort of things, then I think that it's not going to shut him down, but it's also going to go back to limiting what he can do to an extent. And the other part we should point out, as you opened this conversation with, Karl Anthony Towns has to be the Karl Anthony Towns of the first two games. He's got to be Cat that walked off the court of halftime of game two saying, he can't F with me. He's got to be forcing the issue within 4 feet of the basket himself. He's got to be dominant. What drives me nuts at times watching them, and it's funny because one of the possessions that sticks out, Steve, is one in which they hit a three, but it was a contested three, is Cat, they run an action with him, and he gets Dylan Harper on him in the low post. And they just go away from it, and it leads to a corner three in the opposite corner. But Cat's also not demanding the ball when he's got Dylan freaking Harper on him. Those are the things that have to be better, and it ties back to the MVP thing, which is they are going to win this series if Cat is going to be dominant.
0: It's going to be a good series the rest of the way.
1: Oh, hell yeah.
0: Now, I don't think either one of us can make some proclamation like, hey, this is what's going to happen the rest of the series, because the officiating is a big factor, but there's so many key players in this. I think the Spurs are the better team, even though they're down 2-1. I don't think they're going to win in six, as I predicted before the series. I keep watching Dylan Harper, and I'm like, man, when he can actually shoot from three to like a 35 or 40% clip.
1: Where did he play college?
0: Don't worry about it.
1: You had Ace Bailey and Dylan Harper, and you couldn't do anything.
0: How many times are we going to do that? Did you watch that team that year? I want to scream.
1: What are you doing with Otani until like the day I die?
0: Well, they played college basketball together, and neither one of them was asked to play a lick of defense, and it screwed up the whole team. They can both score.
1: It is incredible how good they are.
0: If you don't play defense, then you're not going to beat anybody. Come on, I'm not going to do this again. It's crazy. No, but he is actually, as a Jersey guy, I was thinking of that last night, he is.
1: Yeah.
0: How cool it is for him to be playing at this young an age, as a rookie, at MSG, with a chance to take down the Knicks, which 95% of the area loves the Knicks.
1: Oh, he's playing well. That's the other part. Like he is a vital piece of what San Antonio is doing. I've been amazed watching what he's been able to do. So, and it does make interest. I mean, this is further down the road conversation because De'Aaron Fox has played relatively well. But one can assume, even though he's getting paid over $60 million per year over the next, I think, 3 or 4 years. But if you're San Antonio, you're kind of looking at De'Aaron Fox going, like, oh, let's see if we can unload this guy because we've got Harper.
0: You know what, though? Last night,
1: he's good.
0: He has not been good. And that free throw jumper, when everyone was kind of edging towards Wemby because they figured Wemby's going to have some action behind him.
1: Yep.
0: And he just did a little bump, got the J off. I mean, I don't think it's going to happen. What if he actually can play like De'Aaron Fox at the highest level?
1: Yeah.
0: Then this series is really in trouble for the Knicks. All right, a lot more on the NBA Finals, Stanley Cup Final. Game number four coming up here in about 25 minutes. We'll keep you updated.
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4: Reminder again, tomorrow we've got A's baseball right here on ESPN Las Vegas. We'll be cutting out at 5:30, and at the same time, you can go over to 12:30 The Game, one of our sister stations, and hear NBA game number four in the finals, NBA Finals game number four. We got some breakdown of the Knicks and the Spurs on the way here, also with Caleb Herring at 5:30. But John Browner's doing a good, really good job with the Sporting Tribune, and he joins John Von Tobel and Steve Cofield here in Vegas. He is in San Diego, played the game, knows the game. What's up, John?
5: What's going on, fellas? How's it going?
4: It's good, man. This is a great series so far, and John and I were just kind of going back and forth over the course of the last 90 minutes, and I would love to have some, you know, big proclamation about who's going to win, but I think game by game, the officiating matters and coaching matters, execution matters. What have you seen through three games?
5: I have coined this series. It's either the size of the boat or it's the motion in the ocean. The motion in the ocean being Jalen Brunson's ability to get in and get buckets, or the size of the boat being Wimby and his impact on the game like you saw last night. The Spurs defense is what won the game last night, and I don't think a lot of people are talking about that. Their ability to make every single shot on Jalen Brunson tough and to get him to play isolation basketball really took away from Cat and what made the Knicks successful in their win streak than they had to run. It took OG. Got his own shots, but it took most of their other players out of the game. Josh Hart was great after having 0 points in game two. And Mikal Bridges was literally invisible. Like, literally, he was invisible for most of the game. And so I thought the Spurs' game plan really changed the way that the Knicks were trying to attack defensively. And I thought that that was really the game in the end of it, because both these teams can score. It's about who can get stops and when can you get stops. And I thought the Spurs were better than that, better than them at that point.
6: How much do you think officiating impacted yesterday? Because the Knicks were and have been getting physical with Wemby on some of these pick and rolls and these screens. It didn't seem like the officials were letting them do it yesterday, though.
5: I thought that was the, I thought yesterday was one of the best finals officiated games I've ever seen. To me, I think if you allow these guys to play, you're going to get the best outcome. You're going to get the best performance if you allow the game to play out however it plays out. Now, when it got a little too much in the third quarter, the referees started picking up the fouls, and then that led to the game, the guys figuring out the game, and then it evening out. I think this idea for Mike Brown to go to the post game and say that, oh, it was the refs, was a very low-hanging fruit, and it was below Mike Brown to do that. If you're going to say that this is about fouls, then the Knicks front court will foul out, because they have shown the inability to defend Wimby without grabbing both of his hands when he's trying to get a rebound. Like, the Karl Anthony Towns basically bear hugging him on the baseline so he can't go and set any screens for pick and roll at the top of the key. So it's just, it's been a, I thought, again, last night's game was officiated in one of the better ways I've ever seen. But if you're a Knicks fan, you want fouls that you don't want called on you. And that's mm-hmm. that's just fans being fans.
4: I love that take because, as I was saying to John earlier, and we're talking to John Browner from Sporting Tribune about the NBA Finals here, that be careful what you wish for. There is so much action, so much, I'll call it violent, but so much hugging, so much contact away from the ball. If they call it closely, that is not to the Knicks' advantage.
5: The off-ball action in these finals games have been brutal. They're hand-to-hand combat, pretty much. Because on this play that everybody's making such a fuss about, when Wimby snuffs Jalen Brunson, there the off-ball action between Karl Anthony Towns and Keldon Johnson, it's literally sumo wrestling. And so if that's not a foul, but you're going to then call attention to what happened between Wimby and Brunson, that's happening on every play now. And I just think for Mike Brown to call attention to that, that will not go in his favor. And I've been telling people who have been watching these games, because if you watch the game on multiple levels, you can see Wimby has been the only player that gets boxed out every single play offensively or defensively, because that's the assignment. So guys are gravitating to him to box him out offensively or defensively just because it's sheer size. And you're going to foul a guy that big just because you're not used to boxing out those dimensions. And you just don't want to call attention to that, because they will. OG will start getting fouls because he's guarding him. Cat will make some silly fouls because he's prone to do that. Mitchell Robinson will foul out. And then after that, who's guarding this guy? Josh Hart? Good luck.
6: What did you see from Cat? How can he refine his form that he had in the first two games?
5: I thought what happened with Cat was a creation of the Knicks. I don't think it was necessarily anything that the Spurs did. And tell me what you guys think about this, because this is what I saw from the situation. We think of the Knicks as being the elder statesman in the series because the Spurs are so young. But if you look at it from a game played perspective, this is Jalen Brunson's third finals game. This is Cat's third finals game. Mm-hmm. So I thought Cat and Mikal Bridges, Landry Shamet, I thought these guys were as shook as the Spurs were with the crowd and the energy and everything that was happening. I thought both sides were really affected by the crowd, and I think it hurt the Knicks more than it hurt the Spurs, ironically.
6: One of the things that I thought was really interesting in watching this has been Mike Brown's decision with these benches. At times it's worked, but at the start of the fourth, I thought he relied on Alvarado and Clarkson a little bit too much. How do you think he's going to handle those guys coming off the bench in game four?
5: I mean, even the ability, excuse me, when he put Jordan Clarkson in, I didn't see that coming, and that paid off. And so because their role guys are really hot or really cold, he's got to start just throwing cards on the table and see what comes up money. See, he's just throwing cards hoping for a river at this point, because you don't know what you're going to get from Deuce McBride. You don't know what you're going to get from Landry Shamet. You don't know what you're going to get from Alvarado. You don't know what you're going to get from Mitchell Robinson. And that's been basically their bench. And so I don't think he has another card to play outside of one of those four guys making shots. And it just so happened last night, Jordan Clarkson bailed them out by making shots. So I don't think the Knicks have any other cards to play. I think with the Spurs, you have a sixth man of the year coming off the bench. You have Dylan Harper, who looks like should have been the number one pick. I don't know, but that's the way it appears now by the way he's playing at this stage. They just have more cards to play in this particular scenario than the Knicks do. And I think that the Spurs gave away game two. They kind of figured the situation out, came back, and went punch for punch for the Knicks. And I think the Spurs really believe they're better. I think they believe they're better. And so, therefore, their attitude and their arrogance towards the Knicks, there's no fear. So I don't know what Mike Brown can do other than getting Cat to do something and getting Mikal Bridges to do something that can change anything. I think this one comes down to the players. I don't think a lot of coaching is going to influence anything going forward.
4: 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I'm sure you had small guards on your team. I'm sure you played against small guards. In general, what can the Knicks do to help out Brunson in terms of freeing him from some of the physicality? Or maybe there's nothing they can do. What can they do?
5: Nothing. You answered the question. There's nothing. But he makes tough shots. Hats off to Jalen Brunson. He makes tough shots. He takes tough shots. And so he's going to get his. But I think this goes back to everybody else. Think of the Knicks as a table. If one of the legs are missing, the table's not functional. And that was the situation last night. One of the legs wasn't functional in Karl-Anthony Towns, and then another leg wasn't functional in Mikal Bridges, and so the table couldn't stand. In game one, all four legs were firing. In game two, all four legs were firing. They won those games, even though the Spurs gave the second one away. And in Madison Square Garden, in the most anticipated game in Madison Square Garden history, two of your very important players didn't show up. But those guys are prone to vanish. So it wasn't a shock to see them vanish. It was just unexpected in that scenario.
4: About 40 minutes ago, John really started going on a rant about the celebrities. And while MSG is loud and it's raucous, you wonder what it would be if there were real Knicks fans in there. Do you like this aspect of the NBA Finals in New York with the Knicks, with Celebro, seeing the celebs all the time on the TV?
5: It's funny you asked that question. I'm glad he went on a rant about it. But I don't know where he stands on that rant. Where I stand is, when I saw Derek Jeter and Eli Manning sitting next to each other, I knew it was cooked once the Spurs were able to make it past the first quarter, because those aren't loud cheers.
2: Yeah.
6: Nope.
5: Like, Derek Jeter didn't cheer for his own team when they do something good, let alone he's going to cheer for the Knicks publicly. Then you had Rahm Emanuel, who's a Chicago politician,
6: yep,
5: and somebody from the Obama White House, What the hell is he doing in the first row?
2: Robert Kraft, the Patriots owner, is courtside. Get him out of the building.
5: They had Kevin O'Leary courtside. I never seen Kevin O'Leary at a Knicks game, period. And regardless of where you stand on Donald Trump is a Knicks fan. He is a New York sports fan. So for the fan in him probably thought that that was a good idea. But that also created a barrier around the arena where that energy that has been present every home playoff game is now absent. I thought the celebrities really took away from the ability for the Knicks to lock in.
6: Yep.
5: Because even for them, think about it this way. Even for the Knicks, they're used to it. And that was too much for them. So imagine what it was like being in that arena, feeling that energy. You look over here as Jay-Z. Jay-Z ain't been to the game since he owned the Nets. Like, who are these people? Like, where is Spike Lee? You know, where is Chalamet?
6: Chalamet, they were there. That's the thing, though, John. I don't want those guys, right? I want the guy that from a couple of years ago that was on camera to go, "Hey, Trae Young, what are you going to do about the Knicks?" Like, I want that guy. I want all of those people in that building. Yeah, you talk about Trump. He's not that big of a fan. He fell asleep. Like, he's sitting next to Dolan. He couldn't even stay awake. Like, the energy, to your point, and that's my whole rant, this is, and I'm an anti-New York guy, to let you know, because this is our first time talking. I think New Yorkers are annoying. They're blowhards. I can't stand them. But this is about their team. And those people deserve to be in that building, and they have been priced out and pushed out, and now it's this froofy wine and cheese crowd that doesn't give you the energy you need to win a championship.
5: It had a feel of the Super Bowl. Like, this is corporate now.
6: Yep.
5: It's beyond what the fan wants. It's beyond what the fan can reach. The ticket prices for these games, these are life savings for some people who are outside cheering for the Knicks in Central Park somewhere. And so you can't get Bing Bong guy from outside to get inside on a game like that. And so I think that's at every level of professional sport. When you make it to the championship, whether it be the Stanley Cup, whether it be the World Series, the NFL is different because it's one game, but when there's a series and there's multiple games to be played, most true fans who, unlike Derek Jeter, will scream their face off from the front row, they get priced out. They truly do. And in a place like New York, it was expected. Like, Larry David was there. When the last time you seen him at a Knicks game? I thought he was a Lakers fan. And so the who's who is really, I thought, took away from the actual energy of the game. And I thought they did their fans a massive disservice by making all these alterations for people to be at the game.
7: John, what are you doing after the games? Are you doing podcasts for every single game?
5: Yeah, so we do a live Sporting Tribune pod after every game. And so we are there just kind of calling it how we see it and getting a bunch of different thoughts on it. And so that's what we kind of do live on YouTube and live on X as well under the Sporting Tribune handle.
7: There you go. John, we appreciate it, man. Very good job. Thank you.
5: Hey, man. Anytime, fellas, anytime.
7: Browner's podcast. John Browner, played the game, knows the game, and as he said, doing NBA talk with the Sporting Tribune. Also, the Sporting Tribune, of course, Arash will be on with us tomorrow. Sporting Tribune does Sporting Trib Live Sunday to Thursday night, and they're on our Lotus station in L.A. with that late night show reacting to mostly L.A. sports, Vegas sports. We got a lot going on. So we're about 20 minutes away from the beginning of Game 4 of the Stanley Cup Final. Man, he mentioned some celebrities. I didn't even realize who were there. Yeah. So that is really an annoying group. Dudes from New England, Chicago, and then, you know, that mope Eli Manning. He's not going to cheer.
6: No.
7: I like Jeter, but come on. Jeter's going to go crazy like the average fan?
6: It's embarrassing.
7: And then, as you mentioned, DJ Khaled, all that money. Actually, we had another minute. All that money for those tickets, and he's on the phone the whole time.
6: It's just a show of class. You just want to show that you're there, that you can afford the tickets, that you can do these sort of things.
7: Which is why I don't think I was getting the message across correctly yesterday. The fact that they shut down like five blocks deep from 30 to 35th and 6 to 8th and had like these plexiglass walls up. I mean, is there any bigger indication? Like, hey, scumbags, sorry, tonight's about the elite.
6: Mm-hmm.
7: You real Knicks fans, go and grovel 10 blocks away, you know, and do whatever you're going to do after the game, beat the hell out of each other at Bryant Park. Just gross.
6: Of course it is. People, I don't understand this obsession with it. ESPN's doing hits on who's your favorite celebrity, who would you like to sit next to. They hate you. They don't want to be near you. Look at the look on his face when Alvarado fell in his lap. He was disgusted. He doesn't even like the basketball players.
7: I thought you were saying that we hate the celebs. You're saying the celebs hate the hate the average people.
6: The unwashed masses.
7: They do. We are the unwashed masses.
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0: dominant 3-1 lead in the series, but will not be easy. I think there's been plenty of times in the series where the Canes have played much better hockey and possessed the puck more effectively than the Knights. We'll get to VGK in a couple of minutes. A lot more on game 3 and 4. 3 just passed and 4 coming up in the NBA. You are traveling this week. You are still a young man, and yet you're quite grumpy.
1: I feel old.
0: I don't love cross-country flights anymore. I never did love them, but I dealt with them. I guess I didn't mind them. You are going to Florida.
1: I am.
0: This week.
1: For the first time in my life.
0: Oh, wow.
1: So, like, I've been to Florida. I've had a layover in Orlando, but I have never been out in the open air in Florida, had the chance to explore. My oldest little sister, Greta, is getting married this weekend. So, right? That makes sense, right? Yeah, oldest little sister. I've got 3 of them. 4 in total. 1 older. But, yeah, so we're going out to a wedding. It's in St. Augustine, Florida. So I apparently have to, well, first off, there's no direct flights from here to Florida to Jacksonville. So I have to fly from here to Dallas, then Dallas to Jacksonville, and then from Jacksonville I have to drive to St. Augustine. So that sounds like the whole to-do.
0: Well, it's not a very long drive, that part of it, the last part.
1: I mean, 5 o'clock on a Friday, driving on the freeway in Florida.
0: I'm guessing you're taking the 95.
1: I would assume. I don't know. I would have no idea.
0: Sorry, that's a very, very familiar road from Miami.
1: Oh, is it?
0: Miami.
1: Okay.
0: Yeah, that's the road.
1: But I just, here's the thing. If I could teleport places, I'd be down. I'm just not like a big flyer. It's not that I'm a nervous or scared flyer. I'd prefer to be on the ground. I'd prefer to blink and be where I need to be.
0: Did you pay for good seats?
1: Of course. I shelled out. I had to.
0: You're a big guy. Not as big as you used to be. You're not a 300-pounder.
1: No, it's not even that. I just like the leg room. I don't care about because I don't think the seats are any wider. I appreciate that, I guess. It's more about the leg room than anything else.
0: I'm seeing 49 minutes as I track Jacksonville. I don't know where the airport is exactly, so yeah. I didn't do airport.
1: And then the
0: Jacksonville to St. Augustine, and you will be on the 95 for part of that. So enjoy that. It's a generally
1: scenic?
0: I don't know about scenic.
1: Okay.
0: It's like a raceway.
1: Okay, cool.
0: I don't know how wide it is there, but I would guarantee it's probably at least 4 lanes on each side, and there's some giddy up.
1: Okay, cool. Well, I'm going to Uber, I assume, so we'll see.
0: There you go.
1: But the problem, too, is rehearsal dinner is Friday at 6. I land in Jacksonville at 4:45.
0: Do you have to do anything at the rehearsal dinner?
1: I just have to show up. I'm not like a part of the wedding. I am just a witness and a member of the party.
0: I don't want to go. I don't think I ever want to go to a wedding again.
1: No?
0: Including my own.
1: I have...
0: And I am unmarried.
1: I have like three... It's so weird. I guess it happens in droves. I have 3 that I have to attend in some form or fashion within the next calendar year.
0: You're